And it's not often that I go there, but I make it a point to actually check that out. Star Tours, basically you just you hop inside this cruiser and you take it literally as it is. You just take a tour around the galaxy, go to different planets, see different worlds. I thought that was it's always cool. And they added a little twist on it where at the beginning of the ride, you're actually escaping from the Galactic Empire and escaping from Darth Vader. And Darth Vader's like, "Oh, you better let us in there. We know you have a spy." And there's like actually a video screen at the front of the ship that shows who the spy is, and it's actually one of the people that's in the ship with you, and it just so happened to be me. So, just a little bit icing on the cake for that. They basically have another ride that's basically the same thing as that, but it's a little even more immersive too, because it's called Rise of the Resistance. And this time you actually do get captured. You're on a ship, you fly over or fly to galaxy, you get captured by somebody, or by the First Order, which is like the sequel ripoff of the original trilogy, but whatever. But you get captured by him, and the door opens, and you see a bunch of stormtroopers and imperial officers waiting for you there. So it's like you're actually getting captured, and you get brought to this room for interrogation, but then you get sprung out by the resistance fighters, and you make your escape from the ship. That was actually pretty cool. So, but that's enough of the Star Wars rides. Of course, when you think of Hollywood Studios, you have to go to the Indiana Jones show, the stunt show, right? So that was the first thing I did because it was right there. So it's always fun to watch Indiana Jones just go through iconic scenes of the Raiders of the Lost Ark. Although I don't think I remember. Maybe they didn't have it. Like I went to Disney World 3 times. The first time I think they had the ball. The second time I don't know if they did, but this time that I went, they didn't have the ball rolling down the Try and Crush Indy. So I was kind of surprised about that. But I guess I gotta mix things up every once in a while. But other than that, it kind of played out basically the same. You had Indy go through the temple scene, then the fight in Bazaar in Cairo, fighting off a bunch of guys, and then of course the fight scene near the jet or the plane with the big mechanic. That was always fun to watch. And I also went to the Pirates of the Caribbean ride. Fantastic. Absolutely. They seem to keep adding on as the movies go. So I going to that ride is always fun. And yeah, the next day after that on Wednesday, because I came down on a Sunday. So on Wednesday, we went to Clearwater Beach, and of course, being a wrestling fan, I had to go over to Hulk Hogan's surf shop and got a couple of shirts there. Took a look at all the other merchandise. I got like a Hulkamania tank top, and I got like a Hollywood Hogan shirt with like blue flames. So, like I wish I could actually show you guys right now. It's pretty cool. And it's like it also kind of reminded me of Jerry Lawler's bar in Memphis, because not only do you get to see a lot of cool merch and memorabilia, but you also get to watch a couple of or videos of Hulk Hogan's famous matches or segments. Then like Jerry Lawler, he had basically the same thing. And especially that one scene with Andy Kaufman. But yeah, for Hulk Hogan, it was mostly his matches and the people that he worked with all the time on like Saturday Night's Main Event and WrestleMania. Like King Kong Bundy was featured prominently on that video reel. But yeah, it was fun just going down there. I still regret not being able to see Hulk Hogan in person. Now, my opinions over the years have been pretty mixed over him. I'll say that as much. I always thought that, regardless of what people thought of him as a person, the character, the symbol that he was supposed to represent, still resonates with me and still
is something that people

should aspire to, regardless if the person behind it isn't living up to that symbol. I feel like we could, in our own way, surpass that and live up to what it means to be a real American. But yeah, that's essentially my trip down to Florida. I've been pretty busy, and I wanted to come down here and hang out with everybody on the 4th of July, but apparently it was just way too hot, and that seems to be a common theme around here. July, late June, just been absolute heat waves. I have to have an AC and a fan in my bedroom just to make sure I stay cool, because it's all the hot air rises to the top, and it feels like I'm just drowning in my own sweat. It is that bad. And at work too, it's kind of like the same thing, because I'm in a building that's unfinished, so there's no AC. We had to have fans on like 24/7, and it's gotten better, but when we first started, yeah, it was absolutely brutal. Okay. Yeah, the absolute heat wave, it's just yeah, it doesn't really get any worse than that. Like, if you ask me, I'd rather be warm trying to get cold than cold trying to get warm. But I don't know. It's weeks and days like this that just make me uncertain. But all I can tell you for sure is that when I'm working, whether it's inside or outside, I think I'd rather be working in the cold. Just because, at this point, my body can handle it. Because being over 300 pounds, I'm pretty well insulated, and I can just walk out in a t-shirt and be like, "Okay, get what I need to do done," and I don't have to worry about being cold for long, because my body will keep me warm if I just keep moving, or I'll just be in and out and gone. Yeah. But I mentioned 4th of July, and of course, people got to be celebrating 4th of July. I had a couple of celebrations, whether it was with family or friends. Notably, I went to a friend's house, and we watched a whole bunch of different movies. We watched Saving Private Ryan, To Hell and Back. Let's see what else we watched. I believe we watched Midway, Hacksaw Ridge, and Unbroken. Now, it's kind of weird that we decided to go on watching films from about World War II instead of just watching stuff about the American Revolution, but it was a theme we went with, and still patriotic, so we kind of just went with it. And it was a lot of Audie Murphy's movie To Hell and Back. It was a lot of my friend's first time watching it, and I watched it some time ago. I actually did a report about it when I was in school for 20th Century War. That was an elective I chose. And it was back when I was a junior, I believe. And I just happened to have the movie. And I think that inspired me to actually write about it. Talking about the most decorated war hero in history. And his gravesite is the second only to JFK, is the one that's most visited. It's absolutely, absolutely astonishing. Because this guy had no father figure. It was just trying to raise his family. His brothers and sisters by himself. His mother was there too, but he was basically the man of the house. And when he grew up, he wasn't really like a big, strong, sturdy Texan. He was just a small little boy, or a small guy. Really tiny, short, skinny, kind of frail too. I think he had some illnesses that prevented him from joining the Marines or the Navy. So he ended up having to go to the Army. And nobody really wanted to give him a chance, but this guy ended up proving himself every time, from time to time. He was a crack shot. He's a good survivalist. He's very, very keen on his instincts, very sharp. And it proved from time to time again, whether it was just advancing on positions that seemed insurmountable, or methodically taking out the opposition with their own belt-fed machine guns, or just holding off an entire army with
nothing but just the a mounted 50 caliber machine gun on a tank and a radio to call in some artillery support. So he was there. It was just the ultimate symbol of courage. And won every single award, including the Medal of Honor, during his time of service. And he starred in his own movie, only 10 or 20 years later. And so it's pretty impressive. I mean, of course, in that generation, there were a lot of impressive people during that time. Okay. Yeah, and Saving Private Ryan. Also another great movie of courage. I mean, I'm sure everybody knows that movie. Absolute carnage in the beginning with D-Day. And just to represent how desperately people need to, or people fight to stay alive and earn the right to go home in more ways than one. Whether it's just simply surviving, being able to defeat the enemy, or just keeping your sanity and doing things to keep you keep your moral compass resolute. But yeah, both of those movies I hold pretty dear, and it was really like the fall. We kind of had a two-parter, so those two movies were on day one, and then day two we did all the Pacific Theater movies, and Midway, I appreciate how people are trying to make it as realistic as possible, as authentic as possible to what really happened, and the respect they showed to both militaries, both nations at that time, pretty honorable. I like that. I just felt like it wasn't quite a movie that I could instantly connect with on the first watch. I think I need a second one to kind of make it feel like it's a flowing movie. Because there are some movies that just, they feel like a movie, and there are some movies that feel like it's just a bunch of scenes kind of just going together, and it feels like a run-on sentence. I feel like it was kind of like this, but in no way was it really bad. It just might require a second watch. Now, Hacksaw Ridge, that was definitely a good movie. I instantly connected with that on the first watch. I have to say, like, people probably, I wonder if, like, anybody, like, made jokes about Andrew Garfield being Spider-Man on the set, because basically Andrew Garfield just goes around, saves people as a combat medic that refuses to actually hold a gun. He won't kill an enemy. He refuses to fight because he believes it's against his religion. And he has to face every trial and tribulation to stand true to his convictions. People want to try and court-martial him, have him arrested, get him out of the service, because if he doesn't fight, why would they even need him there? But of course, I mean, you don't have to fight to serve your country. There are plenty of other ways you could do that, but as a combat medic, you kind of feel like you have to, because there's just you can't predict what the enemy's about to do. But somehow he managed to make it through, and he happened to be a combat medic on one of the bloodiest battles in the history of the war, Hacksaw Ridge. And the scene is just absolutely terrifying, because you think that after wave upon wave of bombardment from artillery on the sea would just eliminate anything on the surface. But no, like, as soon as the Americans climb up the ridge and then try to advance on the territory, the Japanese start opening fire and then charging out of these holes that they dug in the ground, and like a whole tunnel complex. And it's like a horde. It's like ants from it coming out of an anthill, but they're all like a million times their size, carrying machine guns, rifles, and bayonets, all charging at you. Terrifying. And like the opening sequence to that firefight, to that battle, I don't think I've seen anybody get killed faster at all in the history of any kind of movie or
war movie. It's brutal, terrifying, absolutely. But it just also it just it's a testament to Andrew Garfield's character in that movie, just being able to survive at possible odds to rescue people, not only American soldiers, but even help out the Japanese soldiers too. It was just, all in all, great movie. And Unbroken, also, I think it's a really good movie. The only thing that kind of ruined it for me, though, is that Jai Courtney was in it. And it quickly got rectified when his character just crashed and didn't survive. no, I shouldn't make jokes like that. But also a great movie because it's you have examples of people that embody courage in a generation that's considered the greatest generation. And, you know, it's with good reason because all those people are there to surpass something that is beyond themselves. It's beyond the Call of Duty. It's an Olympic runner, Louis Zamperini. He ran in 1936 Olympics in Munich, Germany. And I don't know if he won any gold or won any medals, but I think he had a record for like the fastest lap at the time. And when he became a Navy air pilot, he crashed. He was captured by the Japanese after being on sea for weeks. One of his friends ended up dying of starvation, and he got captured by the Japanese. Was brought to a prison camp and was tortured there, beaten up, and was forced to work for, I think, months and years until the war was finally over. And this guy was like, the prison warden was really dogging him. He got to the point where he just told him to hold this giant log over his head, and if he dropped it, he was going to get shot. But he never dropped it. And it broke the resolve of the warden. So it's just it's amazing. The stories of willpower in such a time where chaos and evil was everywhere and violence was running amok. It's like moments like this where heroism and bravery and honor and courage just stand true. So that felt great. But folks, I'm going to play some music real quick, and I figured that, you know, one day to celebrate our country's birthday, especially on the 250th birthday, isn't enough. I feel like you need a month for that, and I feel like I should just play a whole bunch of Patreon music. I was going to do that on the week of the July 4th, but obviously the heat wave was here. So I'm going to play this song, and then I'm going to start playing some patriotic music. I'm going to play Crank the Heat to represent the brutal heat in Rochester, New York right now in the summer. So enjoy, folks.

0: 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You're listening to Catching Up with Caden. I am your host, the sound guy, Mosh Pit Monster, Mick Crank, here playing some music for you. Going to play some good old patriotic music here, my own personal playlist. Hope you guys enjoy. Going to shuffle it up a little bit. Let's see here.
1: I walked through a county courthouse square. On a park bench, an old man was sitting there. I said, your old courthouse is kind of run down. He said, no, it'll do for our little town. I said, your old flagpole has leaned a little bit, and that's a ragged old flag you got hanging on it. He said, have a seat, and I sat down. Is this the first time you've been to our little town? I said, I think it is. He said, I don't like to brag, but we're kind of proud of that ragged old flag. You see, we got a little hole in that flag there when Washington took it across the Delaware. And it got powder burned the night that Francis Scott Key sat watching it write and say, can you see? And it got a bad rip in New Orleans with Pakenham and Jackson tugging at its seams. And it almost fell at the Alamo beside the Texas flag, but she waved on, though. She got cut with a sword at Chancellorsville, and she got cut again at Shiloh Hill. There was Robert E. Lee, Beauregard, and Bragg, and the south wind blew hard on that ragged old flag. On Flanders Field in World War I, she got a big hole from a Bertha gun. She turned blood red in World War II. She hung limp and low a time or two. She was in Korea, Vietnam. She went where she was sent by her Uncle Sam. She waved from our ships upon the briny foam, and now they've about quit waving back here at home. In her own good land here, she's been abused. She's been burned, dishonored, denied, and refused. And the government for which she stands is scandalized throughout the land. And she's getting threadbare and she's wearing thin, but she's in good shape for the shape she's in. 'Cause she's been through the fire before. And I believe she can take a whole lot more. So we raise her up every morning. We take her down every night. We don't let her touch the ground, and we fold her upright. On second thought, I do like to brag, 'cause I'm mighty proud of that ragged old

0: 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What's up, guys? You're listening to Catching Up with Caden. I am your host, the sound guy, the Mosh Pit Monster, Mick Crank. And in the studio with me is just me, myself, and I. Jake Payne is still on Jake Payne time, but that is okay. We were just coming back from playing some patriotic and music that kind of makes you feel patriotic. For example, Top Gun's theme song. I was just playing that along with Don't Tread on Me by Metallica and Somehow, Somewhere, Someone, Fight for Love from the movie Commando, which, I mean, there's a whole bunch of elite members of our strong military fighting for us that are just raising hell wherever they go in the name of protecting our freedom, our ideals, our way of life, and for that we can never repay them. So I was doing all that for a belated but much deserved 4th of July celebration. But apparently, as far as Rochester is concerned, we're not only just shooting fireworks here, people. And this is kind of concerning me. So we have a whole bunch of shootings here in Rochester. The past couple days, past couple weeks, a 31-year-old man was shot and killed by a security guard around 1:30 a.m. on July 12th, 2026, outside Colorado Bar and Grill on Clifford Avenue. This guy was causing a disturbance, and he was forced to leave and came back with a handgun, and fortunately, security was armed with as well, and they were able to protect themselves and everybody in the bar. But unfortunately, it had to result in such a fatal occurrence, but had to be able to defend yourselves. See, this one, man shot several times at Rochester's northwest side. Man was shot multiple times Tuesday afternoon during an incident on the city's northwest side, according to the police department. Responded to Dewey Avenue near Maggie Avenue around 3:45 p.m. See, police said the victim, 33-year-old Rochester man, was struck on the lower body and taken to the Strum Memorial Hospital with non-life-threatening injuries. So he's able to walk away from that, thank goodness. Let's see what else we got here. 7 shot and 1 stabbed in Rochester's East End. More than 50 shots fired. Multiple people were injured, including 7 who were shot and 1 who was stabbed during 2 violent incidents in Rochester's East End early Sunday, police said. Officers already in the area heard multiple gunshots around 12:30 a.m. while large crowds were gathered near East Avenue, Alexander Street, and Union Street. Yeah, that's not too far from where I live. And yeah, every now and then I hear something that resembles a gunshot. Police said shots were fired from the parking lot at 275 East Ave, followed immediately by additional gunfire around the corner around near 475 East Broad Street. Officers quickly responded to both streets, or both scenes. Let's see, there's a triple shooting on Avenue D. 3 women were shot on Avenue D between St. Paul and Conkey Avenue on Sunday night. Man. All 3 victims were able to take themselves to the hospital. So they're able to treat themselves, and they're all expected to survive. So that's good. And then an 18-year-old shot near Cobbs Hill Park. That was on June 19th, but still should be brought up. Yeah, that's absolutely terrible. Let's see here. Police said the driver was not forthcoming with information, but the investigation led them back to Monroe Avenue, where they found a house party. They believe the shooting happened on nearby Alliance Avenue. Police responded to the park around 1:30 a.m. Friday for a report of a man shot. Found an abandoned vehicle struck by gunfire on Monroe Ave near Culver Road, and found the 18-year-old driver in the park with multiple upper body gunshot wounds. He was taken to Strong Memorial Hospital, where he was in stable condition. And I saw somewhere related to the 7 shot article that Rochester was actually considering a teen curfew to keep people from getting shot. Which, and it's possible it could work, but I mean, who's to say that kids won't be able to get out of their houses anyway and sneak out if they're already into this kind of behavior? It's or this kind of danger. Who knows? brutal. But we should be doing, like, guns are cool, idiots are not. People waving guns around like idiots are terrible, and they make a lot of people that are that enjoy their guns, they're making them look completely unsafe. They're giving them a bad name, and there's a lot of crime that's on our streets, and all that should be cleaned up. It's absolutely nuts. But yeah, I thought that my last show, my UPW show, was pretty violent. Let me just take a look at the highlights for that. Let's see here, because I know we have them. I know we posted the results for the last UPW show. Let's see. Thought I had them somewhere over here. Maybe not. Yeah, I guess I have to ask Ty about that whenever I can find him. But yeah, yours truly and Jake Payne were featured in a tag team battle royal. Now, the rules are kind of as follows. It's like WrestleMania 14's tag team battle royal. So wherever a team or one member of a team is eliminated, the whole team is eliminated. So it adds an element to teamwork and trying to keep each other in the ring at all times and protecting each other in case somebody is trying to get the other guy out. So, I was in there, and quite frankly, Jake, I had to wear you like a backpack. I felt like I got a tan faster than I was in the ring. But, the following day, I went to Runaway Bay, and I got a tan, and then some, but I'll get to that in a moment. Jake Payne and I were... It seemed like we were doing pretty well. We were taking cleaning house. Just anybody that was in the ring, we just came in, jumped around, and ran that pit. It had a little splash of teamwork. We double-teamed Samson Alexander. He's probably going to sue me later. He's probably definitely going to sue Jake. I mean, I was expecting Jake to get a body shot on him, but I was holding Samson around, and... Jake went for a chop and just a slap. Everybody heard it. And I felt bad. I'm like, oh, I had no idea he was going for a chop. Poor Samson. I think one of the funniest moments of the show, though, during that match was I'm getting in the zone. I like to think that I can have a hard head. You know, like nothing really hurts my head. So I decided to headbutt things in the match. And I started to headbang, and then I headbutt something. So I headbutt Victor Lord. Victor Lord himself gets fired up, goes through a headbutt, and then he bumps over. And Elijah tries to headbutt me and see if I can get knocked down by him. And headbutts me, falls over. Yeah, I'm just surprised because I didn't expect them to drop. And I expected them to kind of stumble maybe, but the fact that they just bumped in the middle of a battle royal was, I thought it was kind of funny. So I was like, okay, you know what? Get amped. And I just started jumping around and headbanging and doing my usual thing, doing the power stomps. Unfortunately, I wish we could have stayed in longer, but... Jake Payne just had to get himself eliminated. I was distracted fighting some pretty big guys, including one Baxter. I like to call him Baxter the Destroyer, because all he does is consume, and he's got it on his T-shirt. It's a bunch of it's all it is just consume written all over the shirt. You know what? I like that. I like what he's becoming. He's trying to become a monster, and I welcome that. So, Baxter, hope to see you down the road. Maybe one day we'll have a match. But, yeah, like I said, I felt like I actually got quite the tan on Sunday, the following day. And so much of a tan that I ended up looking like an American flag. I got red on my shoulders, white everywhere else, and then blue swim trunks. I was on Irondequoit Bay with a few friends and my brothers on our boat, and playing some bottle bash, drinking some beers, and chokeslam people in the water. My brothers would toss beer from the boat. We would try to catch it. And of course, like, some people try to get out of line. I'm just like, oh, hell no. And I just grab my neck and just pick them up and then slam them down. It was a good time. But I probably should have put on some more sunscreen. I didn't think I needed it. I didn't think I'd get that burned. But turns out I did. And I looked like my shoulders were really cooked. It got so bad that on Tuesday, I felt like I couldn't even do anything at all. Like, I didn't even want to move. I didn't want to go anywhere because it felt like my skin was just itching and burning at the same time. Like, it was stinging. It was bad. It was still only, like, the top two sunburns I've ever had. Maybe top three. Because there was one time where I had blisters on my shoulders, too. But at least I wasn't completely incapacitated. Like, this I was relatively incapacitated for. And then the number one case of sunburn I've ever had was I had sunburn on my all over my back. As when I was a kid on a Myrtle Beach vacation, and I come back from Myrtle Beach, we're driving back, and my skin was burning severely. It was itching. It had like a deep kind of burn in the skin, but like it's also itching at the same time. Tried scratching it, seemed to feel better, but then it started burning even more. I come home, I shower. And, of course, I definitely didn't want to take a shower in cold water because I didn't like it, and I thought hot water would be fine. Boy, was I wrong. Oh, my God. I was just laying flat on my stomach in pain, screaming the whole night. It was awful. So I tried to make it a point to not have that kind of situation ever again. And after over a decade and a half, I did a pretty good job. But yeah. Anyway, folks, I talk a lot about movies here, especially when I'm by myself, because I don't think anybody wants to put up with it. But I happened to watch it was hilarious, but rather poignant, rather sad kind of movie for me, because it was the Jackass Best of the Last. And of course, Jackass is known to have a lot of funny gags, pranks, gimmicks, and I just can't help but enjoy everything they do. They, in my eyes, they can't really do any wrong. So watching this movie and saying that this is it, this is their last one, it's like an end of an age. I was so glad to actually get to witness these guys and get to see them in theaters twice, actually, because I feel like they connect with me on a deep level. It's just they like to have fun. They're, in ways, they're unapologetic about it, and they like to do stuff that's really goofy, but they're secure with themselves about it. They know that they're like they're not uncomfortable with who they are, and are able to entertain people, make them laugh all over the world. It's amazing. So I think maybe when we come back on from our long break, we'll do a tier list on the Jackass movies. Maybe. I'm thinking that's what maybe I'll do. In the meantime, we have our top of the hour. So I'm going to go ahead and play that for you. It is getting close to 9 o'clock, so I'm just going to do that.
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0: Yeah, so I'll get on a tier list for that. And once for all, before we move into that tier list, of course, we have our long break. We're going to play some more music. Folks, I'm going to continue with my patriotic playlist, and I'm going to do this song, and it's particularly special for me because I waited such a long time for this joke. I went to Shorts Bar over in Fairport under karaoke night on the 4th of July, and it happened to be on a Saturday. So, of course, I had to play this song, and it was naturally a big hit. And I'll leave it up to you to figure out why. Enjoy.

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0: 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You are listening to Catching Up with Caden. I am your host, the sound guy, the mosh pit monster, Mick Crank. And in a studio, it is the man with the mane. Or he used to have a mane.
1: Used to.
0: Now he's clean shaved.
1: Well,
0: but he's still the house of pain.
1: Absolutely. It's always the house of pain.
0: It's Jake Payne.
2: What is going on, Rochester? It is me. I am very late today. This is not even Jake Payne time. This is beyond that.
0: Jake Payne time on steroids.
2: I do have a good reason today. All my brake fluid leaked out when I was on the way home from the gym. So, yeah, I had to deal with that, unfortunately. Jake Payne doesn't have a car. Jake Payne will be Ubering home tonight. But, you know, stuff happens. So that's life. That's life.
1: I don't know. That wasn't very good, but
0: Frank Sinatra has a very niche voice, but he's not a very talented singer. I mean, like, still like good artist, good songs, but yeah, I don't think anybody can really do a Frank Sinatra impression. But I digress. So, Jake, I told these guys that I would do a tier list of Jackass movies and like which ones I consider are the best, and I don't really think any of them are horrible.
1: Jackass.
0: You never seen them?
1: I've never seen Jackass.
0: Okay, so we'll kind
1: of know the concept of it, but yeah.
0: Well, I guess we'll kind of gloss over that because you're here now. So, well, what's up with you, Jake? I mean, it's been a few weeks.
2: Oh boy. Most of it cannot be said on the air. Or I just would prefer not to. But let's see. 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Call us at 855-258-1570. Ask for Jake. Let's see. Sports. The United States was absolutely demolished in their round of 16. I almost said quarterfinal. Oh, let's not get ahead of ourselves. Christian Pulisic ended the World Cup with zero goal contributions, zero goals. Left the game in two out of our four games, didn't play a single minute in another one of our games for the World Cup, and then said after the game, well, it's good that I get to rest now. Face of our program, ladies and gentlemen. Face of our program. So that's our little sports update. The Yankees suck, but that's not an update. You folks already knew that at home. Let's see. What else is going on?
0: I mean, the Yankees are kind of mixed, aren't they? I mean, they haven't been doing horrible all season.
2: They're just the Yankees, man. I wish Chris Caden was here because he'd be agreeing with me. But you know who's even worse than the Yankees? The Mets! Terrible. Terrible. They paid a man almost $1 billion, and they're not in playoff contention right now. Let me fact check that, actually, but I'm 99% sure the big story right now is the two stars on the Mets, Francisco Lindor, their star shortstop, and Juan Soto, supposedly one of the best players in the league, are not getting along. And Juan Soto, when asked about this, said, well, it's like when you first meet a girl. You don't just go up and start kissing her right away. What?
0: Does he usually kiss his
2: Are we
0: teammates?
2: Talking about baseball still? Are we still like?
0: Is there more going on to the men's locker room than we know about for the Mets?
2: Are they playing?
0: Are they trying to get to second base and step it up the bat?
2: Oh yeah, the Mets are currently 16 games behind first place of their division, not the conference, the division. So yeah, not looking good for the Mets. But I mean, I guess that's what's been going on with me. You know.
0: Okay. I'll at least say this for soccer. I mean, our expectations weren't really that high. Well, I mean, we all hope that they win the big one, for sure. And we had our moments where we come closer than others. And so, like, with the FIFA World Cup being in the United States this year, I figure, like, either way, whether we win or lose, we get a lot of publicity towards us and a lot of people from different countries all over the world get to see how good America is as a country. And that worked. So I'm not really too mad about it. I'm just happy that other people are enjoying our country and enjoying all the freedoms that we do every day.
2: Yeah, no, that was definitely the best part about the World Cup, in my opinion, was seeing just the absolute influx of fans from around the world coming in and enjoying the differences in culture and uniting in a sense. I mean, I saw so many cool videos, not even people just enjoying, you know, Americans and American culture, but coming together to fans of opposing teams for games, celebrating before and after the game, win or lose. You know, it's a really cool thing to see when you see so much terrible, awful things, not only in this country, but in this around the world. And it reminds you that, in my opinion at least, inherently humans want to be good. Now, if they lose their way along their path of life, you know, that's a different can of worms, I suppose. But we do want to unite. We do want to come together. We do want to be good. And I think that's a great reminder the World Cup has given us.
0: Yeah, sports tend to do that. They tend to unify people. Anything that brings people together for a common cause or a common interest usually unifies and brings people together. It's truly inspiring. So Jake, is that all you got, or is there anything else you want to talk about, or
2: I mean,
0: maybe our match?
2: Do we really want to talk about it?
0: I mean. It's not your.
2: I said woo like really loud, like Ric Flair. That was pretty cool. I got a cool picture of that too.
0: Yeah, poor Samson. I was telling the people on the air here that
2: stupid singlet though.
0: That like, I may get sued by Samson. I think you'll definitely get sued by Samson.
2: I've been sued by Samson 37 times precisely.
0: 37 times precisely.
2: He's never gotten me. So
0: really,
2: like, never.
0: What kind of
2: They're all trumped up charges.
0: What were those charges?
2: Well, one time he sued me for defamation because I said he cheated in a match, and I simply provided footage of him untying a turnbuckle. So that was a pretty open and shut case. I mean, again, he's waiting. He's putting so many in that I'll get fatigued or something and not fight back on one of them and give in. He will do this until I pay him $500, because that is the minimum in civil claims court that he can take me for. And that's what he's doing every single time, $500. He's hoping that one of these times I'm like, I mean, what's $500? You know, and that's not going to be me. It won't be me. So that's why he received that shot.
0: Yeah, if you did nothing wrong, you got nothing to hide. And, well, I mean, in that case, I'm kind of glad I helped you out with that. I mean, I felt bad at the moment because I was expecting like you to get a body shot on him, but when I heard it or saw you chop him, I'm like, oh no.
2: No. You grab his arms, you leave that chest open, brother. Oh man. I'm a little kid again watching Ric Flair. Woo! Yeah, no, we're going for it almost every time.
0: Fair enough. I was gonna say it was a shame what happened at the end there, but it's typically it's not even our fault because the ref called us out. They called us eliminated, even though you went through the middle rope.
2: Yeah,
0: I didn't even know about it until after you told me about it and through the curtain.
2: You know, referee's decision is final. It's unfortunate, but we do have to abide by the rules of the Wrestling Federation that we compete under. You know,
0: who was the ref during that match?
2: Multiple.
0: Okay.
2: So we can't really pin a culprit, I don't think.
0: I guess
2: we have to review the tape. We got to review the tape.
0: Yeah, I mean, if it is who I thought or who is what I think it was, then it wouldn't surprise me because
2: we'll make an appeal to the commission.
0: Yeah, an appeal in the form of a promo, and we probably won't get Samson's help on it because he probably wouldn't want us to give us help at all.
2: We don't need him. We don't need his underhanded tactics.
0: I mean, he does say he'll win by any means necessary.
2: Exactly. Can't trust him, folks.
0: Can't trust him at all.
2: Can't trust him.
0: Huh. Oh, okay. So I'm thinking, because I said I was going to do it, that I bang out the Jackass tier list pretty quick.
2: Gotcha.
0: So I'm going to do things a little differently. So, of course, you have my drizzling tier at the very bottom. Then you have F, you have D, C, B, A. And I'm thinking for instead of S, I'm probably gonna put number 2.
2: Okay.
0: Because like, Jackass number 2, and it's it's not the drizzling, but it's just the solid number 2.
2: Okay.
0: I don't know, but just to kind of bang this out real quick because we only have about 15 minutes left. I'm gonna start with the first one. First movie, I'd go with an A. It's not like it doesn't get to the heights that it would later get to, but it definitely sets the tone and has plenty of funny gags, and it establishes all the gimmicks that you would expect later on. Number two, obviously, would be on the number two tier. Has some of the wittiest pranks that they've ever done. Specifically, the suicide bomber taxi. Now, for the context, it's they have Aaron McGahee and I think Ryan Dunn dressed up as terrorists, and they have facial hair glued onto their face, and they have turbans and everything, and they're made to look like they're scary. That, like, given the time period, they look like they're going to blow something up. And again, I say this is during the time period. So it's like according to people's perception in that time, this is what they look like. So they go to this guy who is driving a taxi. But the thing is, he actually is aware of the prank. And what the rest of the Jackass crew tells him to do is that he's going to, like, have a gun, or fake gun, and he's going to pull it out on these guys once he starts, like, acting like he's freaking out. And locks him in a car and starts, or locks him in his taxi cab in the trunk and just starts driving around. And all this time, like, Aaron McGahee thinks he's getting kidnapped, but really it's all just a prank. It's a prank on top of a prank. So I thought that was pretty clever. And that's just, like, one of the jokes that they have. So I'd say that's number two. 2.5, I'd say probably a B. Maybe a C. I think I'll go with a C. Just because it's the first of the 0.5 series, and it doesn't have all the biggest pranks and all that, but it was still pretty flashy and fun. Jackass 3, I'd say also probably goes in number two. Just because that one, it's like it has the Pooh Cocktail Supreme and the High Five. Now, if you know what I mean, if you ever seen those movies, like, you know that they have to be somewhere at the very top. The High Five, Johnny Knoxville has, like, a giant hand that he winds back, and when somebody walks through a hallway, he lets it go, and the hand just smacks him and just completely floors him. It's just, they have no idea. It's all of a sudden to see a giant hand just smack them in the face and just put them on the ground. And the Pooh Cocktail Supreme, Steve-O is just sitting inside a porta potty that's rigged up to a bunch of cranes and bungee cables, and of course, naturally, the porta potty is filled with crap. So once this thing gets launched in the air, up and down, everything is just shaky in there, and you just see it just, like, get flushed out. Starts raining from the porta potty onto the ground. Everybody starts puking. Steve comes down, starts puking, starts chasing after Jeff Tremaine, the director, the producer. It was great. So I'd say that's number two. 3.5, probably a B, because it has some pretty good stuff. Kind of like similar to the actual legit number three, but it's still. You know, it's still just like a 0.5. It's kind of filler. Jackass number four, Jackass Forever, A tier. I'd say, like, the only thing that kind of keeps it from being the number two tier is I think, like, the newer cast. Some of them are good additions to the crew. Like, Zackass is a good one because he's down for pretty much whatever. And Poopies, he's kind of funny. And you can tell he's, like, kind of suffering through it. But, like, I forget the girl's name. Like, she just doesn't really sell anything and doesn't seem like she gets into pain that much. So it's just when you, like, don't hear them, like, really selling all the pain that they're going through, it just, you know, it kind of takes the fun out of it. That's kind of about it all I have to say from Jackass number four. I would put that in A tier. 4.5, probably in A tier, just because how sentimental it is. It's very personal because they talk about losing Ryan Dunn and how having all these new crew members just kind of makes you feel like it's even, you're adding on to already a pretty big family. It's just, they're more tight-knit than ever before. And then number five, Best and Last. I personally thought that movie was it kind of felt like a 0.75. It wasn't like a 0.5. It was just mostly filler. But it also, at the same time, I don't know if it felt like a full movie on its own either, because a lot of it was just footage that they couldn't use for whatever reason from past movies and shows. But some of it was just so good that it just either had you floored just laughing, or you're just completely shocked that they even did it. Like, the first thing that they showed was basically the birth of Jackass. It was they couldn't air this on TV because Johnny Knoxville had a bunch of had body armor on, a bunch of magazines underneath that body armor, and he had a revolver loaded with one round, and he was going to shoot it directly into his chest, like barrel to the body armor, and you just hear him clicking. And all the while, Jeff is like, "Dude, come on, stop! This is totally not cool. Come on, don't do this. Click, click. Come on, dude, stop!" And then finally, bang! Shoots himself. No blood, nothing. The bullet gets completely stopped. He doesn't even feel it at all. And as soon as they shoot, they just immediately hop in their car and just get away. So it's just like the scope of things that they do in that movie. It's like, their highs are significantly better than their lows. All in all, I'd say probably a B tier. I'd say I'll go with a B. Yeah, I think that's it. All right, so that's my tier list on those movies. I'll have to try and materialize it on a list, and I'll get back to you. I know we're kind of behind on our tier list, particularly the best finishers list, but I'm waiting for Kane and some of the other guys to come back whenever they're not doing their thing. So, yeah. Anyways. Thank you for bearing with me on that, Jake.
1: No, you're good.
0: Had to give the fans what I wanted. No. Cause nobody wants what I want. Anyway. Yeah, we have 10 minutes left. 9 minutes, actually. Have you done it? So have you been out doing anything lately other than sports? Just,
1: just hanging out with friends, shooting darts, trying to get out to more like I went around Corbett's Glen, hiked around that whole park the other weekend. Just took some time to be in nature. My biggest regret, though, is not bringing bug spray. I got eaten alive. What else? Just going to the beach. I like going to the beach.
0: It's not a bad idea.
1: Yeah, but, just kind of locking in. Been lifting a lot harder lately. And, just the summer cut's going fantastically. We move in soon, so just getting all of my ducks in a row there.
0: I've only been working out for like a couple days, the past like few weeks actually. I haven't really even worked out at all that much since I took some time off. And when I even when I actually had time to work out, I've just either been exhausted by just the heat, or I'm still kind of suffering from my sunburn that I got on Sunday.
1: Yeah, that makes sense.
0: Yeah.
1: Yeah, no, fortunately I've been not bit by the sunburn bug, but I say that and I'll probably get sunburned this weekend, but... it's been a fun summer, but it's nothing like crazy. I think that's good. I think that's a good thing. Kind of, keeping to myself and... staying on the straight and narrow.
0: Yeah, staying on the straight and narrow, but not afraid to go out and have fun and enjoy the weather, enjoy the people that you like to be around. Definitely really relate to that. The whole month of June was just nonstop. Just a really good month for me, and this month has been pretty good too. I've been enjoying it so far.
2: Yeah, I mean, my birthday's coming up. I'd rather have that.
0: Oh, you got any big plans for your birthday?
2: Yeah, you know, just bar crawl with the fellas. Really, that's all we're doing. So.
0: Oh, okay, so kind of an average night in the House of Pain.
2: Yeah, pretty much. You know, I'm gonna start at O'Callahan's, probably go to Firehouse, then Poor and Joy, maybe stop at a couple other places. But
0: now, are you actually gonna be drinking, or?
2: Yeah, I'll just have an espresso martini, you know, or two. So yeah, it's gonna be a fun night. Fun night with the fellas.
0: Will this be the first time you've been drinking since you kind of...
2: Yeah, you know, we took a little break, but, you know, it is what it is. Everybody's got to take a little break every now and then.
0: Yeah, absolutely. And I kind of feel bad for asking about it, but, I mean, yeah, just... It's exciting because, like, you had big plans, and it's like, you know, you got to celebrate.
2: Big plans. We got big plans.
0: It's going to be huge. A huge celebration.
2: Big celebration. Have a nice espresso martini from Poor and Joy. They're the best. They're the best. I tell you what.
0: I never had a martini and espresso combined. I don't like to drink, but this, I'll tell you, it's huge.
2: It's huge. But, yeah, no, definitely can't wait for that. And then the day before that happens, I'm going to an Akon and Neo concert at Darien Lake. So, you know, that'll always be fun, sitting in the lawn, just hanging out, you know.
0: Nice.
2: I want to go to the park earlier in the day, but that's the thing. All my friends are kind of lame and don't want to go to the park before the show. So
0: yeah, they do seem kind of lame. It's like, if you're going to Darien Lake, you got to enjoy the theme park itself.
2: Yeah.
0: All right, the last time I went to Darien Lake was in 2023, and it was because I wanted to see Pantera. And I figured, you know what, I'm going to go on all these rides. I'm going to try and go on Ride of Steel, even though I'm too tall, and see if I can fit in the seat. I was able to.
2: There you go.
0: Mind Eraser, not so much. My shoulders are too big for that.
2: Oh, yeah, because they got the pull-down thing, yeah.
0: Yeah. So, yeah, there are a couple rides I can't go on, unfortunately. But at least I'm not too tall to go and see a Pantera concert or a Lamb of God concert, because they were also playing there.
2: Probably easier to see them with how tall you are.
0: Oh, yeah, definitely. Very easy.
2: Oh, my Lord, yeah. See, me, I'm, like, finding, like, a perfect pocket. I'm great at finding pockets between people's heads that I can see stuff.
0: Yeah. But, yeah, Darien Lake, yeah.
2: I already went to Machine Gun Kelly and Wiz Khalifa this year. That was a really good show. I didn't expect to enjoy it that much. I saw Wiz Khalifa once before, but that was, like, 10 years ago. And I forgot, number one, how much I enjoy Wiz Khalifa's discography. And number two, how many popular songs he's in. It's just, it's a crazy amount that I forgot until he started playing them.
0: I'm only familiar with Black and Yellow and, of course, Five in the Morning. It's featured on DJ Lou's playlist, which will be coming up shortly. Got to give a thumbs up to that. Nah, I'm just kidding.
2: There's Payphone. There's See You Again.
0: Oh, yeah, that's right.
2: Those are the two main ones he played where I was like, oh. And then there's The Thrill, which is a kind of remix of Empire of the Sun's Walking on a Dream.
0: Oh, okay.
2: That one's pretty popular. And then Machine Gun Kelly wasn't bad. He didn't dare play Rap Devil, which was his diss on Eminem, which I was like, okay, thank you, because this is like, people are going to be very disappointed at how unenthusiastically I listened to this this horrible diss track that he tried to make. But, you know, once Eminem put him in his place and made him a punk pop artist, he actually started making music that fits him. So it's pretty good. It's not bad.
0: Yeah.
2: So.
0: But yeah, speaking of remixes and Eminem, I was put onto a pretty killer remix of Faint by Linkin Park, and he adds Slipknot and Eminem into it. Now, it doesn't seem like it'll actually be a pretty good combo, but it's absolutely one of the best things I've heard in a while. I wish I could actually play it on here for you guys, but I don't have a censored version.
2: Nah, who cares?
0: I mean, everybody that does.
2: Everybody besides us.
0: Yeah, everybody besides us. If I know about a song that's censored or that needs to be censored, then I'll try to avoid putting it on there. Unless I do have the censor version.
2: I love doing that. I love playing songs on the Rock Bot and Planet Fitness and then, like, listening to them because I don't listen to them censored normally. And I'm like, this song sounds so weird. Every 5 seconds, it's censored.
0: Yeah. But, yeah, like, just all you need to do is just type in Faint, Linkin Park, Slipknot, Eminem. And it should be the first thing that comes up. Are you looking up right now? Oh, no, you're looking at your Jewel.
2: Jewel, yeah, I wish. Took all the good pods away years ago.
0: Oh, okay.
2: There's no such thing as a mango pod anymore, unfortunately.
0: A mango pod, huh?
2: Pour one out for the mango pod tonight, folks.
0: I'm actually going to look this up right now, just so I can show you.
2: The mango pod?
0: No.
2: They were legendary, brother. I don't know what to tell you.
0: Let me tell you something, brother.
2: The cucumber pods. Oh, my God.
0: They're cucumber pods, too?
2: Yeah.
0: Oh, boy.
2: It didn't taste how you think they would. Like, in a good way.
0: What did they taste like, if not like cucumbers?
2: Like, it's just, like, refreshing, almost. Like almost like cucumber water, in a sense. Where it's, like, it doesn't taste exactly like you're eating a cucumber, but it's got that cucumbery taste.
0: Okay.
2: It's I don't know. It was so refreshing. It was always like, you have a cucumber pod? And then I'd taste it, and I'm like, it's pretty good. Pretty good.
0: All right, we're kind of running out of time here, folks. Got 10 seconds. Jake, where can they find you on social media?
2: Find me on social media at Jake Payne the Wrestler and Jake Payne on Facebook.
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4: 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That's that WRFZ, baby. Yes, I'm rocking your airwaves till midnight tonight, baby. Just keep it locked. As soon as the computer works out for me, I'll be all right. 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All right, a little sexual seduction. 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
1: 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Yeah. Little Shakira, Wyclef, Hips Don't Lie. You guys kicking with your boy DJ Lou right here, WRFZ.
2: 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No fighting. We got the refugees.
3: No fighting.

0: jiggle it, baby, jiggle it, baby.
1: Yeah, yeah. Whoa, hold on.
2: Ultra Park.
1: Walk it like I talk it.
2: Walk it.
1: Walk it like I talk it. Walk it like I talk it.
2: Woo.
1: Walk it like I talk it.
2: Yeah.
1: Walk it like I talk it.
2: Walk it.
1: Walk it

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That's my sauce. 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Adding up checks, no minus. Add it up, yeah. Get your respect in diamonds. Ice. 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Heard you signed your life.

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1: 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You guys are kicking it with your boy DJ Lou like we do on the Wednesdays, baby. A little bit of Waka Flocka. No hands. You guys can get it with DJ Lou. Straight.

0: sipping on. 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Yeah, this is America. Guns in my area.
1: My area.
0: I got the strap.
2: Hey.
0: I gotta carry 'em.

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With me, baby. It's tension, baby. 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With all that pink on, I'm King Kong. I eat her

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You guys kicking it with your boy DJ Lou like we do on them Wednesdays, baby. It's about that time of the night. Yes, where we say goodnight, but it's not always goodnight. No, just goodnight for tonight. We'll see you back on Wednesday. No, today's Wednesday. On Sunday. 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Bam! Now we listening. We're going to finish it off with a little bit of J. Cole. Yes, yes, yes. I want you guys to take care of yourself, take care of one another, wash your hands and wash your ass, and we will see you guys on Sunday. Have a good night. Love you guys. Peace.

I'm only counting. Proceed with caution. I heard if you chase it, it only results in a hole in your heart. Could I take the whole cake and I won't leave a portion? It's only your organ. 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Them niggas that hated the

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3: 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Yeah! 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
1: 3, 2, 1, blast off. 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Like, wow, wow. Oh, look at little sister shake. This is the underground. The Armin Shawbrook Spins Vinyl Show. With me, and Eric Shawbrook, and Eric Pinellas on the mixing board. Hey, dig it. The first cut is Gangster Sexy by the Hollywood Undead in 2011. For everyone aboard your Captain Armand's musical, magical, psychedelic spaceship. Oh, please strap yourself in. We are about to soar through the galaxies, heading out to Grooseville. You can bet your Dumbo, the flying elephant, full color tin lunchbox on that bunkie. Yeah, Gangster Sexy by the Hollywood Undead, kicking up a storm on their guitars.

Oh, sweet baby. Sabacabo. Cool, funky conga sound by Santana for sweet baby mama and her dancing shoes. Oh, baby, you really gots me in your love spin. Oh, yes, you do. Hello, baby. Goodbye, heart.

lover, till death, hot, fiery, spacey metal by Capture the Crown. In 2012, for all our friends down at the Penny Arcade, Backstreets, the Warehouse, the Playpen, and the great House of Guitars, out there in beautiful Radio Wonderland, Mandal, I always think of you. Have guitar, will travel, right, Paladin? Oh, sugar baby, coming on next. Hope you're feeling better. Cool love sound with that Jimi Hendrix feel. Performed by the great Santana. Oh, you sweet thing. I hope you're feeling better. Oh, baby, you always got so much to give. In Santana, man, you got macho talent. Oh, groove with the sound, my friends, like, yeah.

Oh, sweet love child. Up next, Say Mama by Headcat with Lemmy of Motorhead on bass and vocals and Slim Jim Phantom of the Stray Cats on drums. Oh, sweet child of mine, you really got me going now. Oh, I totally love you, baby.

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Oh, how that man loves you. Coming on next, I Don't Want to Die by the Hollywood Undead in 2011. Oh, here it comes, straight from the streets, right to your heart, sugar. Oh, I stand out in the yard with you, baby, till the end of time, even if it's me and you against the world, love child.

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Next, it must be your love. Cool, tender love blues by the powerful Etta James in 1966. Oh, baby doll, will you be my Valentine? Oh, it means so much to me.

Find out why people from all over the world come to the Great House of Guitars in Rochester, New York. Oh, Lover next. I ain't heard of that. Two real street sounds by Slim Thug. For everyone cruising on your Captain Armand and my spacey space cruise. Wonderful, bad, bad cosmic airwaves out there in lovely radio wonderland. And down there at the last stand, you, me, and the devil makes three. Stand.

The news from Pompeii isn't any good. 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I just can't watch TV anymore.

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The news from Pompeii. Just turn it off. The experts scream and the pundits scoff. You can smell the sulfur in the heat.

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And all those things that have just disappeared. What'll they say in 2,000 years?

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Oh, hot stuff. News from Pompeii by songwriter, performer Thomas Anderson in 2021 for that hot chick who just can't help it because she's so in love with you. Happy Valentine's Day, you sweet thing.

Trying to Get to You, Cool Vintage Rock by Headcat, with Lemmy from Motorhead on vocals and bass, and Slim Jim Phantom on drums. For my too sweet Valentine, please really shake that thing out on the dance floor. Shake it to the right, shake it to the left. Shake it for the one that you love best, baby doll. And for everyone down at Tad's Steakhouse, down in Memory Lane in Chicago and New York towns.

So Seductive, Street Sound Rap by Tony Yayo and 50 Cent for all the fine ladies that are all so part of this town. Oh, Cupid, put an arrow in my heart on the first day that I saw you. It's always Valentine's Day with you, a hot woman like you. Oh, it's kissing time. It's loving time, my sweet hot stuff. Hey, dig it. You're listening to The Underground, the Armin Shawbrook Spins Vinyl Radio Show, where we're spinning records like a top with a cool music, baby. It never stops. The greatest songs you have never heard. We have gone over 5 years without repeating the same song by the same artist. Like, spread that word, like the bird is the word. Out there in Songsville, USA, my friends.

Lucky and Wild Rockabilly by Josie Cruiser on She Devil Records. Oh, that doll was born to really raise hell. Right, sugar babe?

Dixie Peach, Rockabilly by the Big Six, and Rick Star Records for Sugar Dow. Oh, her eyes, how they shine in the dark. Oh, sugar baby, I got...

Bad Rock. Wild Psychobilly by the Frantic Flintstones on Ruckus Records. For all the kids rocking it up down at the VI, the Castle Inn, O'Loughlin's, Red Creek, and down at Tiny Bangles down near the lake. Maybe the Invictas or Wilmer and the Dukes will play there tonight. Oh, baby, let's do the hump dance.

Let Me In, Cool Psychobilly by the Blue Moon Boys. For all our friends and listeners rocking it up down on Sundays, tea dances at the CYO building. Maybe Dick Toski and the Mellotones will play there tonight. Or maybe Chuck-a-Limo Band with Steve Pierce. They'll rock your socks off.

So Blind, Cool Blues by Smoke and Joe Kubek, and Benoist King in 1999 for everyone heading out on Conductor Armand's Lonely Midnight Black Blue Choo Choo Train, heading out to Lonesome Town down near Teardrop Valley. Oh, we're all so lonesome, we could die, die, die. This is Armin Shawbrook Spins on Rochester Free Radio, WRFZ, LP Rochester.

Monkey. Cool Wild Blues by Jimmy Thatchery and the Drivers in 1998 on Blind Pig Records. And for the young lady wearing the hot red and white striped short shorts, woof, woof, woof, will you be my Valentine? Always show respect to females of all ages. Women are God's special children, and they'll make the whole world go around and around and around. May God bless all females.

Don't Leave Me This Way, Hot Soul Dance by Thelma Houston in 1966. For all our friends and listeners down at Midtown Plaza, the food court, and the Monterey out in Memory Lane. Oh, baby doll, it's the way you walk, the way you talk. Hot stuff. Always be cool to all bands and musicians. They always give us their all. Hey, baby doll, bring your friends and check out a band tonight. Or go out today and pick up their albums or CDs.

That's the way I like it. Sizzling hot disco dance by KC and the Sunshine Band in 1975. For all our friends and listeners down at the 747 Club, City Limits, the Orange Monkey, in Studio 54 in New York Town, out there in Memory Lane. Oh, baby, it's the way you make me feel. You're just so darn fine. And then some. Don't drink and drive. It's a very dangerous combination. Bring a designated driver and you can all live a long and happy life, my friends.

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A vintage reggae version of the James Brown hit by very early Bob Marley for everyone down in the islands and for the reggae lovers around the world and for all the young lovers and the young at heart. Oh, happy Valentine's Day!

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1: Back in business, Hot Swing by the King Street Review in 1999 for that cat on the hot tin roof and for Captain's Rainbow Sparkle Cosmic Airways raining down on us from the Captain's magical, musical, psychedelic spaceship hovering just over the Milky Way, dropping down like pure peace, love, and music on all the Earthlings below on the third planet from the sun. Hey, cats and dolls, dig it. The Red Cross's blood bank is very low. Give blood now and help save some lives. 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

help me to help you. Hot Metal by Capture the Crown in 2012. For everyone that loves to talk music and big time guitar down at the Great House of Guitars. And for everyone that loves to search through the House of Guitars old CD and album bins, looking for long-lost music treasures, the Hog is celebrating 58 years of cool with the original owners, Armin and Bruce Shawbrook. The Great House of Guitars is a free rock and roll museum. Come on to my house, to my house!

Levitate by the Hollywood Undead in 2011. Oh, sweet baby, it's the way you turn me on. When you shake it like a milkshake and dance, till the old pink cow jumps over that big, big yellow moon. Oh, pretty baby, just be so naughty and nice. If you are having a drug problem, please, yeah, I say please, get medical help. We don't want to lose you. You don't even know what's in those drugs anymore. It could be your hot-wired final dose, like the end.

Shaken All Over, Cool Vintage Rock by Headcat, with Lemmy of Motorhead on vocals and bass, Slim Jim Phantom of the Stray Cats on drums, for everybody that really likes to shiver and shake to the rock sound, and for Baby wearing the strawberry-tinted, long-legged stockings, just shaking up the dance floor. Oh, she really has all the boys out there howling at the moon. Howl! The House of Guitar says, thanks for listening to the show. If it's music, baby, we got it. The Great House of Guitars at 645 Titus Avenue, Rochester, New York. 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

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Cool Rock Sound by Santana. For all our friends and listeners cruising on your Captain Armand in a spacey space cruise, wet, green, blue, cosmic airwaves, out there in lovely radio wonderland. Oh, sweet baby, you really got me going now.

In a World Without You by Beth Hart in 2003 for Beautiful Baby Doll. Oh, it's all you.

Last Kind Word Blues, new cut by Robert Plant and Alison Krauss in 2021. For all our friends out rocking the blues, man, it must be going around. A rock, bop, rhythm and blues, oh baby. A rock, bop, rhythm and blues, man, it must be.

Beat Nick Fly, Cool Vintage Guitar and Sax Instrumento by Johnny and the Hurricanes back in the 50s for Baby Doll.

It's up to you. 50s Rock 45 single by Ricky Nelson. For all the young lovers down at the soda shops, the schools, the street dances, and the speedway. Oh, baby, it's up to you. You sweet thing.

Sinbad, vintage 50s, and a Josie 45 single by Bobby Freeman. In the beginning of 50s, rock and roll like Go Cats Go! Oh, that rock and roll, it's in me. Look out, it's got to come out. Oh, cats and dolls, let's rock around the clock. Oh, shake it, baby, shake.

Hey, Digga, that was Punk Rock Retirement Plan by the legendary Shack Shakers on Alternative Tentacle Records. For all those punks just running loose on the streets, oh, check out the House of Guitars Punk T-shirts. Oh, oh, I hear the sirens are calling me. Hey, boys! It sure looks like our ride is here. Here comes Fat Man and Little Boy. Bye-bye, Armin Showboat. Bye-bye, baby, goodbye. This is your Captain Armand and my spacey space crew with our musical, magical, psychedelic spaceship docked here at the Great House of Guitars in Rochester, New York. Oh, give us a little radio feedback, radio feedback, radio feedback. Will you go

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2: 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On today's show, remembering Bonnie Tyler. And we'll do what comes naturally in the 1940s with Freddie Martin's orchestra and Richard Groove Holmes, 70s era funk jazz cult favorite. In the early 2000s, the British attitude punk act Art Brut, and some 60s psychedelic music from The Bubble Puppy. It's Cruisin' the Decades. We begin in the 1910s, and one of the most popular singers of that era in the teens and 20s, singer Billy Murray. And this song just proves it. Car Trouble. It's been a thing for over a century now. This is the little Ford rambled right along from 1915. This is Billy Murray on Cruisin' the Decades.

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The big limousine had to back downhill, but the blamed little Ford is going up still. 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

0: cut that out, you naughty tease. 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

It is Cruise in the Decades, musical history and appreciation. Bing Crosby with the Dorsey Brothers Orchestra. Let's do it. Let's fall in love. 1929 recording. That's a pretty famous standard that was sung by dozens of different artists into the 30s and 40s and 50s. And even Paul Westerberg and Joan Jett did that song in the 90s for the movie Tank Girl. Well, we do one song per decade, and if Cruise in the Decades is delivering on our promise, we're mixing it up pretty well. Many different sounds and genres and styles of music. It could really be anything. And we continue now. We're going to move into the 1930s. And on this one, Lil Johnson for OK Records. In 1936, Lil Johnson, pretty mysterious figure in the so-called Hokum Blues. That is the double entendre dirty blues genre that I happen to enjoy so much. This is Press My Button, Ring My Bell on Cruisin' the Decades.

After amassing an absurd record library that takes up his entire basement, host Brad Savage decided to share over 100 years of music with the world, from super-powered shortwave broadcasters via internet streaming and on the top independent community and music radio stations across North America and the world. This is Cruisin' the Decades, 100 Years of Music.

on Cruising the Decades, just doing what comes naturally. Freddie Martin and his orchestra, 1946, one of the great so-called sweet bands of the 1940s era. We do one song per decade, and it's a time travel, fast-paced journey across the decades. Our time machine will continue now, about 10 years forward, to Screamin' Jay Hawkins in 1956. Best known for I Put a Spell on You, Screamin' Jay Hawkins was quite a bit ahead of his time, coming out of Cleveland in the 1950s, and he was outrageous. For live shows, he would wear capes and leopard skins or voodoo costumes. He would rise from a coffin. He would carry a smoking skull. I mean, this was influential years ahead of its time to artists like Crazy World of Arthur Brown in the 60s, or Alice Cooper and Kiss, or even Marilyn Manson by the 90s. It all started here with Screamin' Jay Hawkins. This is 1956, Little Demon on Cruisin' the Decades.

An audio journey, song by song, through every genre of popular music and recorded music history, from swing, jazz, folk, and blues, and the Great American Songbook, to punk, new wave, garage, and alternative. This is the global edition of Cruising the Decades with Brad Savage. 100 years of music, one song per decade.

This is Cruisin' the Decades, heavy guitars, psychedelic 60s, a band that came out of San Antonio and Austin, Texas area in the late 60s, The Bubble Puppy. They had an unlikely hit right there, number 14 hit in 1968, Hot Smoke and Sassafras. The Bubble Puppy is one of those kind of influential groups that was a few years ahead of their time into a more hard rockin' psychedelic sound. And they had the biggest hit to come out of the Houston, Texas record label International Artists. That was also the label that was home to Rocky Erickson and the 13th Floor Elevators. That's a great song and a collectible. If you are a record collector and go for original vinyl or rare 45s, quite a bit of value if you come up with an original copy there. Hot Smoke and Sassafras by the Bubble Puppy on Cruisin' the Decades, one song per decade. Find all of our playlists and even make a request for an upcoming show. We can play anything. Go to cruisinthedecades.com. As the time machine moves into the 1970s, we're going to pull something out of the vinyl vault in Brad's basement. We're going to play something by Richard Groove Holmes. Groove Holmes was a huge influence on the Beastie Boys, among others, and kind of came out of the jazz, funk, soul jazz world. This is from the album New Groove. It's one of the few vocal tracks by Richard Groove Holmes. This is No Trouble on the Mountain on Cruisin' the Decade.

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A personal favorite, 1980s superstar Billy Ocean on Cruisin' the Decades. Over 100 years of music, one song per decade. And sadly, we're going to hang out in the 1980s and pay tribute to the late Bonnie Tyler, who died very suddenly recently after an illness. She was 75 years old. Bonnie Tyler came out of Wales, and the biggest hit, the iconic song, one of the strangest music videos of the 1980s, featuring a really star-studded affair in the studio assisting on this song. First off, Jim Steinman, who's known for extensive work with Meatloaf, was the songwriter and producer, working with Rick Derringer on guitar, Roy Bittan from Springsteen's E Street Band on piano, and drummer Max Weinberg from Springsteen's band as well. Larry Fast plays synthesizers. He's known for his work with Peter Gabriel. Rory Dodd is on the track, working a lot with Meatloaf and Jim Steinman. So this was really top-notch musicians that helped break this through to becoming such a huge hit. And now we remember Bonnie Tyler with Total Eclipse of the Heart on Cruisin' the Decades.

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This is Cruisin' the Decades.

0: California, Earth people, I was born on Jupiter. Earth people, New York and California, Earth people, I was born on Jupiter. Earth people, New York and California, Earth people, I was born on Jupiter. Earth people, New York and California, Earth people, I was born on Jupiter.
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Today I return again. 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Earth people, New York and California. Earth people, I was born on Jupiter. Earth people, New York and California. Earth people, I was born on Jupiter. Earth people, New York and California. Earth people, I was born on Jupiter. Earth people, New York and California. Earth people, I was born on Jupiter.

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Earth people, New York and California. Earth people, I was born on Jupiter. Earth people, New York and California. Earth people, I was born on Jupiter. Earth people, New York and California. Earth people, I was born on Jupiter. Earth people, New York and California. Earth people, I was born on Jupiter.

Earth people, I was born on Jupiter. Even 30 years later, nothing sounds like that record. Cruising the decades with Dr. Octagon, Earth people. That was 1996. It's from a record called Dr. Octagonicologist. And that is one of the pseudonyms, one of the alter egos of indie rapper Kool Keith. He had been in a group called Ultramagnetic MCs. This was his first solo effort. Well, solo, collaborating with friends like Dan the Automator, noted producer, and DJ Q-Bert with turntables. It's a fascinating record. As we flip the page now to the 21st century, we're going to play something from 2005 by Art Brut. Indie pop punk from the United Kingdom and their debut album, Bang Bang Rock and Roll. They've got kind of this post-punk garage rock, big riffs, funny lyrics. Take a

Now that is the classic rockabilly sound, a little bit modernized. J.D. McPherson, Firebug, from his first album in 2012. This is Cruising the Decades, over a century in music. And we're up to the 2020s. We're going to play a recent release from Jack White from the recent record Frozen Charlotte, his seventh solo album. This is that ultimate Jack White groove. This one is called Neighbors Blues on Cruisin' the Decades.

never have nothing.

0: Neighbors Blues from Jack White from the recent album Frozen Charlotte. And now we've done it. A full century in music. 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
1: Good afternoon, everybody. Thank you for listening to another edition of Rethinking Business, Success Sauce and Two Pickles. I am your host, Pickle Number One, Tamara McDuff, and I brought along my co-host, Pickle Number Two, Sid Ragona. How you doing, Sid?
0: I'm doing very well, thank you. I was thinking about you bringing me along on the internet.
1: Yeah, I'm just bringing you along. La, yeah, la, la. Here we go. Come on, Sid. Let's get on the radio.
0: Yeah, like I've got nothing to do, right?
1: Yeah, you're a very busy man. You're very busy.
0: I am.
1: So
0: I have things to do, places to be. I mean, isn't that how it goes?
1: Absolutely. Yeah, we both have huge blocks of things that we've got going on in our world. But in our spare time, we put together this show for all of you guys out in listener land, aspiring business owners and existing business owners. And I am happy and proud to say, Sid, that I think we have a great guest for today. She comes to us from Frank Reynolds, who happens to be one of our SCORE mentors in our chapter and one of our favorite people. We're in the Greater Rochester chapter, and he's been mentoring her for, I think, a year, maybe more, give or take. She describes herself as a natural-born clever crafter. And in a few minutes, you'll hear about what that means. And she draws on her inspirations from nature, such as the mountain view she has at her home, as well as the wildlife she encounters, like deer, fox, pheasants, as well as her own childhood. She has a couple of pieces she might even tell us about. I'm hoping she's going to talk about them. They're shoes. And they're the shoes that walked her through notable periods of her life. And from there, she developed other art pieces. Now she's heading into a direction of custom pet portraits.
0: I think this sounds absolutely fascinating. I'm kind of curious when we introduce our guests whether there's a one called Boots, These Boots Are Made for Walking or something.
1: I don't know. We'll have to ask her. We'll have to find out. But I'd like to welcome to the show Wendy Wurz. Wendy, welcome.
2: Thank you, Tamara. Thank you, Sid. I'm very happy to be here. I appreciate you taking the time to bring me on.
1: You know, because we put out the call when we started the show that we wanted SCORE clients. We wanted to highlight the success of our mentors and their businesses and how they grow and things like that. And Frank was one of the first people to raise his hand and go, I've got a client for you. And she's known as the Clever Treadler. I'm like, I've heard of her. I've heard you talk about her. He talks about you with glowing reviews all the time. And so I was excited that we could reach out to you to get you on the show. But I also understand that you became the Clever Treadler. When did you start that business?
0: Before you answer, can I ask a question that's based on my own ignorance? Maybe not the ignorance of the audience, but my ignorance. What is a treadler?
2: You make a very good point. And that's the reason why I recently changed my name, because most people kept coming up to me and wondering, what is a treadler? And there really isn't anything known as a treadler. The only reason why I used that name initially is because I work on a treadle sewing machine. And a treadle sewing machine is the one that has the wheel on it that's attached to a little pedal on the floor. And you have to pedal your way in order to get this sewing machine to function. It's not an electric. It's one of those where you actually get some exercise while you're working. It's called a treadle sewing machine.
0: So a treadle is a sort of thing that most people wouldn't be familiar with, in the same way that young people don't even know what a floppy disk is, right?
2: Absolutely. And even back further than that, I think my machine ages into the late 1800s.
1: Wow.
0: And where did you get that from?
2: It was collecting dust down in my husband's basement. And I believe he had it because his father was one of those old-time insurance agents that had to go to the homes in order to collect your insurance money. Here, there was a woman that he was very familiar with on a monthly basis. And I believe that she passed away. And one of the things that he collected while going through her things was the sewing machine. And he then handed it off to his son, thinking that he might do something with it.
0: What a story that machine could tell, right?
1: Mm-hmm. Absolutely. And those types of machines require a lot of expertise and careful handling. It's not like your mistakes would be easily corrected because of it goes by the pressure of your foot, right, on the pedal, correct?
2: Sure, and the rhythm.
1: And the rhythm.
2: She and I have worked up a good rhythm together. She's amazing.
1: You put on your best music, right? Your best, your favorite band, and just get into it.
2: There you go.
1: That's awesome.
0: Wendy, since you have a treadle, my new word, because now I know what it means, a treadle sewing machine, what do you do with it?
2: What do I do with it?
0: Yes.
2: As an artist, most artists would paint with a paintbrush or maybe draw with pencils. What I do is I use fabric to take the place of a paint stroke. What I have to do is, instead of laying down a paint stroke, I'm laying down pieces of fabric that would represent the shadows and the tones and the different parts. So, and then over the top of that is where I put in detail by, rather than sketching with a pencil. And if you took up a pencil, what you're doing is you're moving the pencil, you're moving your hand across the canvas in order to make that mark. Well, what I have to do is I have to use a stationary pencil. So my stationary pencil is the sewing machine, stitching the lines or the details that I'm putting in. So what I'm really doing is I'm moving the object or the canvas underneath the sewing machine in order to stitch in the details. So I create things, I create art, I do pet portraits, I do cats, dogs. I have a whole line of farm animals that I do. And it's very intricate, it's very unusual talent that I discovered that I actually have. I'm very spatial. It involves getting a photo from a person of their pet. From that photo, I pull out the colors and the shading and the highlights in color. And I go to a very extensive collection of colorful fabrics. And from that, I choose the colors that would match. And then on the photo, what I'll do is I'll find what shapes I'm looking for. You know, if I might cut out an ear, but that ear has different shadings inside of that ear. So I'll cut out pieces that are in the shape of those features, draw those pieces, and then I reverse them so that I can put an adhesive on the back. And then I can lay down the pieces and they adhere to each other in layers. And then when I stitch over the top, you get the detail coming out, especially with the eyes. I like to bring out the life of the eyes in every dog. There are times when I'll call the client back or I'll communicate with the client and say, your dog's eyes have this fogginess to them. And they'll go, wow, you picked that up. My dog is blind, right? Or it appears as though your dog has two different colored eyes. And they'll be surprised at that. Yes, she does. So I bring out the life in the situation. I've done portraits of boats on the water. I've done portraits of new homes. And you just want to bring character and life to it. That's really what I'm all about, is bringing joy and bringing delight to people by giving them a keepsake. I consider it art. It's only recent that I really considered myself an artist, because I don't know, I was just making things.
0: No, it's all very fascinating, because we checked out some of your links. But still, at the end of the day, one never knows exactly what somebody's doing until you ask them, you know?
2: It's a strange talent that I picked up.

0: dissected it and brought it down to the Mennonites down in Penyan, and they refurbished it for me. And then I started playing with her and thinking about all the times that I've used sewing machines in my past. I had sewing one and two in high school and with Mrs. Powers, and I also took art one and two, or even three, with Mrs. Mathe. And so I know that I had this creative juices inside of myself. And so I started looking around on the internet. I had remembered a friend of mine had this story quilt hanging on her wall. And I just loved that thing. It was really pretty. It was just simply red wicking. It's red yarn that was used. It was embroidered just by outlining it. And there were different stories. It was a little child on a swing and a little bunny rabbit in spring. And I was taken by that and I really loved it. And it stuck in my mind of such a beautiful thing to create. So I was looking online and I'm looking up red wicking and what it's all about. And I'm thinking, you know, I want to involve my sewing machine somehow. So I kept looking through, and then I found this woman in France, Annabelle. She has a company called Three Red Apples at the time. And she does what's called modern embroidery. It's a freehand embroidery using the sewing machine. It's the technique that I do now. She was my inspiration. She made it very simple. She would simply do the outline of a Volkswagen and trace that outline, put in a few doors or in windows. I took it to the next level, I guess, because when I started doing pets, I wanted to do my sisters. They both have dogs, so I wanted to do their pets and gifts. And I just started practicing it and playing with it. And it sort of kept developing into more detail and more detail, just loving how I can bring these dogs to life and their personalities come right out off of the fabric. I went over to Barnes & Noble's. And I looked it up. I looked up free motion embroidery. And one woman, they all seem to be from UK, the women that are doing this. And one woman had written a book. So I pulled that book up and I took some lessons through the book. And she was the one that got me started. Her name's Poppy Treffy. Then I developed my own patterns. Just kept developing. Just kept moving on into different directions.
1: So would you say that pancreatitis, this is the upside of pancreatitis?
0: Yes, exactly. Exactly. You know, it was like in the emergency room, my husband said, consider yourself retired. You know, I was only a year out from retirement age. And he said, consider yourself retired. You're going to take a leave until you're of the age and then you're retiring. And I said, okay. And at the time, I was sort of preparing for retirement. And what I was doing is I was writing stories. And I wanted to illustrate my stories as well. And my stories all involved the shoes that I've worn during different times in my life.
1: So let me get this right. Besides your artwork, you're also writing stories from the point of view of a pair of shoes?
0: Yes. So an example would be when I went to Catholic high schools and Catholic grade school, and in elementary school in eighth grade before graduation in May, since it was a Catholic grade school, we had what was called the May crowning. The month of Mary is May. Of course, it's every girl's dream to be May Queen. When I went to vote, I put my name down, you know, as if, right? And they put it in a hat or whatever, and then they count them all. And your heart's just pumping because you really want to be it. And of course, I wasn't. The shoes then that I wore for the May crowning, as a person that's not in the May crowning itself, I had written a story about it, and I called the story Rise Above, because I was rising above the fact that I wasn't part of this. I was becoming, you know, a person that can celebrate other people's accomplishments and that kind of thing. So I named it Rise Above, and I even still have it up in my studio here. What I had done then is I took that story, I started making art of those shoes because I wanted to illustrate this story. And even though nothing became of the stories, here I now have, though, some shoes. And even my roller skates are a part of a story. And they all have a story behind them. So I was always concentrating

0: on a story. My Rise Above, and I also had a story about Dr. Scholl's sandals and wearing those.
1: Have any of these stories been published?
0: No. My life has sort of taken me in a different direction.
1: Oh, okay.
0: But I have 20 or so more of these stories. My Dr. Scholl's has a very good story to it. And that is called Get a Grip, because you know how your toes have to grip onto the Dr. Scholl's or else, ouch, it really hurts when your heel smacks down on the end of that wood piece. So this was called Get a Grip. And I took Get a Grip and Rise Above, and I made a piece for the 6x6, you know, the Rochester Contemporary Arts Center. Every year they have a 6x6 exhibit where people donate their artwork and it goes toward Rochester youth artists or something. Well, anyway, I put the two in and the two sold immediately on opening night. And I was just so delighted that that would happen. And it was just so simple. It was just these shoes, you know. But I did write on the top of it, across the top, it's one said Rise Above and the other one said Get a Grip. So I'm very proud of those. And since then, I've always contributed to that as well, the 6x6 art exhibit. It's exciting. It's fun. It challenges me every year to think of something different, new. Because
1: it sounds as though you're very busy.
0: Mm-hmm.
1: How do people learn about you? How do they find you? How does somebody say, oh, I have a photograph, I could put it on Facebook, but I know of this person that will actually put a picture together with fabric. How do they find you? How do they know about this?
0: Right now I'm in only a few places on the internet, social media. I use Instagram. I use an Etsy. I have an Etsy shop. And I'm also working with a place called Local We, which is online. It's an online store. And I do have a Facebook account. I have Pinterest accounts. And that's strictly it. It's just a little bit of Instagram, getting myself out there. And then I'm also into two boutiques right now. They are carrying some of my pieces. One actually has an example of my pet portrait. Another has an example of a sheep that I've done. One thing that my mentor, Frank, had pushed me towards was getting involved with the Livingston County Chamber of Commerce and doing a lot of networking through them. That was my biggest push and my most courageous thing that I did was getting myself out there to network. With that, I have learned a lot.
1: I have a question about timing. When somebody orders a piece, and I know when I ask this question, the answer is always going to be, it depends. But what is the typical time, say, for somebody or for you, when you have to actually put one of these pieces together of a pet, a cat, a dog, or parrot, or something like that?
0: It normally takes me 3 to 5 days to pull it all together. It's very close communication with the client. But what's interesting is that I've actually made a full portrait just using texting. And what it takes is them sending me photos. And I usually ask for several photos from different angles and in different lighting, just so that I can make sure that I'm getting the coloring correct. And from the photo, I then make my sketches. And after making the sketches and deciding which where the different colors are going to blend, the different shading of the colors, then I can go to my fabric selection, my large fabric selection, and choose the fabrics that will represent the different areas of the portrait. And then I'm checking back with the customer at this point, letting them see the sketch that I've made, letting them see the fabrics that I'm considering, and then working it out with them. I've actually at this point had clients say, oh no, you're getting it all wrong. She's this color and not that color. And with that, we then make a few adjustments. So it's a lot of back and forth for the first day. The next day, what I'm doing is I'm cutting out pieces of fabric and then I'm laying them underneath my sketch. I put my sketch onto a tissue paper. I lay that out, send a photo again of the layout to show the customer. And once that's all set, I walk over to my sewing machine and we get to work. And I sketch by moving the fabric underneath the needle of the sewing machine. I have to move my hands with the canvas underneath. I guide it along through my sketch, over the top of my sketch. And once that's finished, the tissue paper is removed. I can fill in extra details. And then we mount it whichever way the person wants. Now, that would probably be my next day. The next day is when I put together, most commonly, it's a pillow. Cut out the fabric of the pillow and get that all lined up. And then it's real quick sew and a few seams, and I've got a pillow made. Or other times I'll have to stretch it over a canvas for a wall hanging. I actually, right now, I'm working on a market bag. She actually wants her dog's face on the market bag. I've given the client the option of many different applications of how they want their pet to be shown to the world or to them, or, you know, but most choose pillows. I have to admit, most of them really like the decor pillows.
1: So I know from previous conversation that before you did this, and you can correct me if I'm wrong, you were a chemistry teacher, correct?
0: Yes.
1: And now you're an entrepreneur.
0: Yes.
1: How does your family view you in this transition from science teacher to entrepreneur? Do they see you any differently, or do you get different questions from them?
0: They definitely love the fact that I'm expressing myself now, and they're just amazed at the talent. They're always, you know, building me up in that, and very supportive, just in awe. I include my sisters a lot virtually. I say, hey, what do you think of this color? Or take a look at this, you know, and they're just amazed. I've also included them in gift because I've made them a few things. My sister has a little tote bag with her puppy on it. And she said, I love this thing. I carry all of her veterinary records with me when I go to the vet office. My other sister is always requesting more things. She has, I think my other sister has maybe 3 pieces of mine that she's requested. One of her son being kissed by their dog, and family is very supportive. They just absolutely love what I do, and they're very encouraging and build me up a lot. So that's nice. It's nice to have.
1: Are you surprised by the fact that you're an entrepreneur, or did you always have this entrepreneur streak in you that's been hidden?
0: I would much prefer to stay within myself. Even my mentor surprised me. He said, Wendy, you are very vivacious. And I said, no, I'm not. I'm very shy and awkward. And he goes, no, oh my goodness, you're not looking at yourself right. So I never considered myself going into something like this ever. You know, even at one point in my life, I tried working on sales. I did sales for right out of college. I was a chemistry and biology major. I went straight into medical sales. I did not enjoy it all that much. No, it's something that I would never expect from myself, ever.
1: But I'm assuming now that since you're a one-person company, chief bottle washer and head of sales too.
0: Absolutely. That is where social media comes in. Social media is my savior. Frank, my mentor, was my savior. He really helped and directed me in ways that I would never even think of. I got such a wealth of knowledge from him, and the little nudge, you know, to get out there and to market myself. And not only through him, but he also directed me towards Adopt a Business at Geneseo. It's with the Small Business Administration.
2: It's either, yeah, that program is either through conjunction with the SBA or even the SBDC, the Small Business Development Council.
0: It's a wonderful, the Adopt a Business was amazing. That really got me up to date with all of the social media. It helped build my confidence in getting out there publicly via the internet. They were very helpful. So I think Frank made it much easier for me to move in and to become that entrepreneur that you're talking about.
2: What was a piece of advice that, you know, Frank gave you that became your secret sauce that you're weaving into not just the business of the Clever Treadler, but also into your future endeavors? Because we're going to talk about that in a minute as well.
0: What Frank gave me mostly was I needed to really know my worth and to value what I do. He really encouraged me to think higher, put myself a little bit in a different category than where I was. He always said, you know, you can always bring your price down, but you really, really have to start high, because this is valuable, what you're doing. What you're doing is very unique, and you have to put a value on it. And that was tough at first to really, you know, I guess I'm way too humble or whatever, but that was really something. That was the most valuable thing, you know, talking about value, the most encouraging piece of advice that I could ever take. And it really meant a lot. And it was the kind of thing where I had to really listen hard and take it in and then implement it. That's what I can say Frank was very helpful in doing.
1: So how did you learn about SCORE? When was your first interaction with SCORE?
0: The way I met SCORE was through my next door neighbor. My next door neighbor, Liz Yokel, opened the Honey Oy Craft Lab down in town. And one year, my first year of business, I committed to a craft show across the street from her at the Honey Oy Central School. While I was there, I noticed that she wasn't there. And I thought, you know, she goes to a lot of shows. Why isn't she here? So I texted her while I'm sitting there, said, Liz, where are you today? And she said, oh, I'm at a show in Massachusetts or whatever. But she was very excited for me. She said, hey, she said, if you still have things left over from the show, bring it on over to my shop and I'll exhibit it for you. And lo and behold, it was the most exciting thing for me that I did have things that I could bring back to her. And she was able to carry a few of my items. It was through her and speaking with her, I learned that she had a mentor at one point, and she kept mentioning her mentor. And I said, you know, Liz, this sounds like something that I could really use. How do I do this? She mentioned SCORE, and from there was the most wonderful gift that she could give me. And I've paid her back in many ways because of that.
2: So was your mentor, was he a part of the decision to have you go into and make this new transition from your old brand of the Clever Treadler to your new brand, Wendy Yvonne?
0: No, actually what happened is in the Livingston County Chamber of Commerce, we were preparing for a bridal expo this in February of 2020. So it was right before everything shut down in February. As a part of that, what we had to do is we had to each come up with brochures or postcards or rack cards, they're called, in order to put into the swag bags that they were giving away. And we had to copy off like, I think 300 copies or something like that. I had that done by a person I knew, and right after, I can't remember when, but someone from the Livingston County Chamber of Commerce communicated with me that my name had been misspelled in three places on my rack card. And the way it was misspelled was clever was misspelled to cleaver.
2: Oh, no.
0: And yeah, that's the last thing I wanted, was something associated with, you know, my brand. And then plus, you know, as Sid asked me earlier, he had mentioned about what is a treadle anyway? And a lot of people were doing that as I moved along. Oh, what's a treadle? And so this cleaver and the treadle and trying to, you know, explain it, it was just giving like a negative association. And I just didn't want that anymore. And I thought, you know what, I'm going to come out from behind the sewing machine and identifying with that. And really, I want to be directly associated and be less anonymous. And I'm proud of my work, and I wanted to have my name associated with it. So that's where that came from.
2: Okay. Well, and I think that is a really good move for you to make, you know, to have the artist be in the forefront, not the tools that you use to create the art. You know, in the Clever Treadler, the sewing machine was the hero. But in your new brand, Wendy Yvonne, you are the hero, because you're the creator. You're the driving force behind it. The sewing machine is a tool that you use, which is cool, but it's right where it needs to be now, with you being in the forefront. I think you'll find you'll have a lot more success And so be ready, because your business may take off.
0: Thank you.
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2: So, Wendy, why did you choose the name of Wendy Yvonne? Tell us the story behind that.
0: It's funny because you just asked me why, and it is all about my why. When I was in high school, walking through the hallways and in the same classes with other girls, I would be handing up my papers with my name on the top, and I would always write Wendy Y with my last name, because my middle name is Yvonne. This one girl who was at the front of the alphabet, of course, would always get my papers coming her way, and she would always see this Wendy Y. So in the hallway, I would always get, as she passed me by, Wendy Y, Wendy Y. And so I had to come up with something to answer Wendy Y. So I would say, oh, today I'm not sure, I don't know. Or, oh, because. And so when it came to renaming, I thought of the Wendy Y. Well, why? You know, what is my why? You know, how people question their why these days. And so I had to definitely include that, the Wendy Yvonne. I identified quite well with the Wendy Y.
2: So one of the things that I always ask my mentees, because I think it sets a really good foundation for everything that you do, is your why. You had mentioned your why. What is your why? What is that one red thread that weaves through everything that you do in your business?
0: My biggest why is just bringing joy to others. That, in fact, brings joy to myself. It's just amazing the reaction that clients have for what comes through me. Seeing the joy that comes through them when they open this, or their reaction.
1: One of my questions, and I'm always fascinated by creative people, because I'm not very creative myself, but I guess my creative outreach, or whatever you want to say, is cooking. And so everybody that's creative has something like a signature dish, or their proudest moment, or their finest piece of work, where they can walk past, look at it and think, yeah, that's mine. I did that. Do you have one of those?
0: Oh my goodness. My proudest moment came from a client in New York City who has a $1 million apartment that she was putting up for sale. Now, I had made her a pet portrait on a pillow. When she went to sell her apartment, she used the Barbara Corcoran, the shark, you know, from Shark Tank. She used Barbara Corcoran's real estate agency. And when they went to stage this one bedroom for the virtual tour through the apartment, there was my pillow on the bed. That to me was like my shining moment. I couldn't believe it. Here in New York City, Barbara Corcoran, you know, her real estate agency actually chose to stage with my pillow. And that was just incredible. Absolutely incredible.
1: How long ago was that?
0: That was 3 years ago.
1: How long have you been doing this?
0: I've been doing it since 2015 is when I first opened up. So what is that now? 6 years?
1: Yeah, 6 years, or 5 years plus COVID, however you want to look at it.
2: 5 years plus COVID. I like that.
1: Yeah. 5 years plus COVID time.
2: Yeah, right. That's very accurate, Sid.
1: Do you have dreams for the future, Wendy, of how your business is going to grow, or how you're going to change it?
0: I do. The way I'd like it to grow is to, I want to get out there a little bit more into boutiques. I have ideas of, and I have my eyes on a few boutiques in Rochester and around this area as well, Canandaigua. My vision, I think, is I'd like to move towards including my own pieces. You know, I'm doing a lot of commission work, and I'd really like to build on my own pieces and possibly work into exhibits, like to see if I can break into the fine art world and doing exhibits, but also to getting into boutiques and maybe doing a artist in residence, you know, where I can actually demonstrate what I'm doing in my artwork. And I do have a portable 1960s sewing machine that I'd love to travel with and sit inside of a boutique in the corner and just work away at it and show them exactly how this artwork is created. It would be a lot of fun. I'd like to try something like that.
2: That's a very interesting strategy. I mean, I've seen it work in the music industry, being an artist in residence, like they do it in the residencies in Las Vegas, and the acts are there for 6 months or a year, and they just play nightly shows and stuff. So when I think that is a great strategy for you for something like that. That's very unique. How's that being received? Have you talked to any of these boutiques or home decor stores? Are they open to that conversation?
0: I've spoken to just a few. They are open to it. One really wants it more as an event kind of thing, and that's fine with me. And other collaborations that they've had with people coming in with their things was more of a, if you work for us for 12 hours a month, then we'll give you access to being available here and that kind of thing. And it was sort of, it was something that I wasn't quite sure I was ready for. Doing such is a challenge for me because I am the only person. It would be definitely a commitment. Like you said, being there for a month, taking away from other things that I would be doing for clients as well, you know, the commissioned work. But yeah, it'd be something, it's a challenge, and I like challenging myself. So I'm willing to give it a try.
2: What's the biggest challenge that you've had so far as an entrepreneur?
0: The challenge is working strictly online, communicating with people in that respect, and keeping up with the social media. That's a huge challenge for me. Videotaping. It's moved into videotaping and doing stories and that kind of thing. And it's just all consuming. And I'm just one person. So that's the biggest challenge right now for me. One thing that I had to really work hard on is, since I am strictly working online and for people everywhere, I've worked for someone in Singapore, in Honolulu, in the UK. What it is it's challenging because you really, really have to be a precise communicator and constantly communicating, getting it clear. You want it to be special and to be delightful and to be that keepsake that they were hoping for. It's a challenge, but it's something that I'm a very detailed person to begin with. So it's not that hard for me. People get very surprised at how well I've done that for them.
2: And speaking of challenges, working with clients, I'm sure that you've come up with some surprising situations. What are some kind of surprises that you've had to work with or work around with your clients?
0: One thing, past February, it was very gloomy outside. It was gloomy as gloomy can be. And I just mentioned about the person in Singapore. I was working on a portrait for her of her four dogs. So there are four cuties all sitting on the sofa, and I'm working on them. And I was working on the sketch, and I got to the one. And like I said, it was gloomy, dark in my studio. I set my eyes on the one, and I'm about to sketch her out. And the sun came in and just boom, just the whole table was just brilliant. So I immediately got on my text and I wrote to the person in Singapore and I said, could you tell me if there's a good reason why while I was working on Shiloh, the sun came out and shone upon her face? And she said, oh my goodness, you've got her down perfectly. She said, no, I'm not surprised at all. This is the most powerful of the four. and she bosses everybody else around, and she's always the first person to greet you at the door. And I said, oh wow, that was such a beautiful surprise for me. It's amazing that I was able to pick up on that. And other times surprises would be just picking up on a dog's personality like that. Or there have been times where I've even picked up on dogs that were blind, because I would be looking into their eyes. And I always like to bring out, eyes are the soul to the window, right? The windows to the soul. I would pick up on personalities of dogs and mention it to the customer. And they would be so surprised. You've got that. You've got them. It's so perfect. And so little surprises like that are fun. And I like to do that for the customer as well. Like, for example, I've included little bells on the collar of a cat, or something like that, and I'll put it in silver. I'll actually use metallic fabric. So I like surprising the client as well. They go, oh, look at the bell! You know, they'll just love the little detail that was included.
1: So if you had to go back 20, 30 years ago and give yourself 1 to 2 minutes of advice from the future, given your current situation now, what advice would you give yourself?
0: I would tell myself to make your dreams come true. Just trust yourself and make it happen. Just jump right in and be brave.
1: And what would the you of 20, 30 years ago have done with that advice? That's the difficult part of the question.
0: What would that person back then have done?
1: Yeah. Mm-hmm.
0: With that advice, I know what she did do. She followed her dreams and she moved out. She moved away from home. I didn't grow up in the area. I grew up in Erie, Pennsylvania. Put on my big girl pants and went on with myself and expressed my independence and kept strong all the way.
2: So you actually listened to the advice?
0: I guess I did.
2: And took it to heart.
0: I guess I did. But that girl back then, she really... striving for excellence and independence.
1: And from what I can see and from our talk in the last hour, she still is.
0: Yeah, thank you.
2: Yeah, you're, you know, expanding and elevating yourself. I think it's great that you took Frank's advice about knowing your value and putting yourself at the center instead of your tool at the center, like we discussed earlier. I think that's very important, because that's what people are buying. They're buying you in that portrait, right? They're buying something that they can't get anywhere else, even though there's other people that will do pet portraits and they do them just fine, but they don't do them the way you do them with the sewing machine, and they don't have the same eye for detail. You each have something different. So I like the fact that you took Frank's advice too and putting yourself at the center of your business.
1: Growing up, were your parents good mentors to you?
0: My father, he owned his own trucking business, and he was a mechanic in the Army. So he is very spatial. I think I get a lot of my spatial abilities from him. He instilled upon me the work ethic, definitely the work ethic. And then my mother, since she was raising 5 kids and he had the business, she was involved in the business. So her strength was something that I really, really have used in my life. She's just incredible as far as independence, taking on painting the rooms because my father was busy, or making sure that the washer and dryer was working and not relying on him for that, but doing it herself. She was always industrious, coming up with solutions to things, and just incredible the strength that she had. I mean, there was one point back in 2016 where my sister was living in North Carolina and had a brain bleed, and my mother and I were on our way down to be there for her. On the way down, I told my mother, I said, I'm not sure if I can hold myself together here. She looked at me and she goes, well, you just do, and then when you get home you can break down, but you're just going to be strong. That's when I realized that, you know, she's definitely a strong woman. I have no problems looking like her anymore. She had white hair. So I used that opportunity, since I was down there for 3 months, to do away with the hair dye and to actually segue into my silvers.
1: Well, since I have no hair, I dream of gray hair. Is your mother still around?
0: Yes, she is.
1: You'll have to make sure that she listens to this recording.
0: I will. She's 88 years old, and she and I work out every morning to Jane Fonda Prime Time. We do it virtually.
1: Okay.
0: And we slip it. We each have a tape at our homes, and she's in Erie, and I'm here, and we both work out to Jane Fonda together. She's just amazing. She does weights and everything.
1: Well, absolutely smashing. Good for her.
2: I think that's awesome. I think our parents always have lessons for us if we're willing to look at them and learn from them.
1: You know, yes, good and bad, right?
2: Both good and bad, absolutely. I learned from my parents stuff not to do, as well as what I should do or what I want to do. It's just like I told my kids too, when you guys grow up, you take what works with you and you leave all the rest. And I think that is true even with mentoring, right? You've got to be open to what your mentor is saying, but if it doesn't resonate with you, there's no obligation on your part to take that particular piece of advice.
1: Precisely.
0: Well, that's exactly what I would say as well about being a mentee. You just have to keep yourself open, listen carefully, and then take it away with you, and then make sure that there's a way that you're going to implement it and be brave. That's one thing I would want to pass on to a mentee, is just the fact you just have to be brave, because your mentor is going to have your back, you know, and they really do have the right intentions. So just be brave and just jump in and do it. Just follow their advice. It really makes a difference.
2: I'm glad you said that about being a mentee, because that's important information for our show too, is for our listeners to know what would it take to be a good mentee, and your advice was spot on. Be open, listen, and you know, and it's okay to give your mentor feedback and go, you know, I don't think that's going to work for you. I don't ever have a problem hearing that from my mentee. When I give them an idea, it's not going to work for them. But yeah, trust the process, jump in, be brave, and, you know, take some of their advice. You don't have to take all of it, but please take some of it.
1: Well, it is your business at the end of the day, and you are responsible for those decisions.
2: So we're coming up on the end of our time today with Wendy. And Wendy, it was great having you on the show. Thank you very much for being our guest. Before we go, do you have any parting words, Sid, or a last question for Wendy?
1: Well, I don't actually. I feel, as I normally do at the end of one of these interviews, a wiser man by far. I've learned a lot. I didn't even know this type of art form existed. You know, one of the people I admire quite a lot in SCORE is Frank Reynolds. And it's nice to hear a shout out from a mentor about the wonderful mentoring that Frank's been providing.
2: Yeah, Frank is indeed one of my favorite people. He's always willing to lend a hand to anybody. He's co-mentored with me. I've co-mentored with him. He's fantastic. And you are, it'll be good to know, I was doing some research, Wendy, and you are about, you're in the wave, the rising wave of the fiber arts industry, because it grew about 20% in 2020 as part of the overall arts and crafts industry. So thought maybe you might be happy to hear that you're on that wave, you're on that cusp. So I wish you lots of luck and success with your business and your new brand. And as always, if there's anything that Frank or the rest of the chapter can do for you, you know, please let us know.
1: So Wendy, how do people reach you?
0: Well, from June until October, I've committed to being at the Little Lakes Community Center in Hemlock, New York on Saturdays from 10 until 1. They have their farmer's market that day. Farm-related items, as well as my root veggies. I have nice wall hangings of the root vegetables that I'm going to include, as well as stuffed carrots, and maybe I'll do some stuffed onions and potatoes and things like that. So I will have some fun things available at the Little Lakes Community Center in Hemlock, New York. It's right on 15A. They have a little shout out down there, and come on down and check it out.
1: And you have a website too?
0: My website is wendyyvonne.com. I'm on Etsy at wendyyvonne8. So there's the number 8 at the end of that. You can check me out on Facebook at Wendy Yvonne. I think, Local Weave. Local Weave is also highlighting my pet portraits right now.
2: Okay.
1: Absolutely smashing.
0: Thank you.
2: Well, there you have it, listeners. 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
1: Hey, did you hear about that study? 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

0: 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I'm listening to Rock Voices with my grandma.
1: Hey, Rochester. Welcome, welcome, welcome. Thank you for listening and tuning in to Rock Voices. I am Tamara McDuff, and I'm here with my friend and co-host, tag-along Timothy Matice.
2: Hello, folks.
1: And, I just wanted to make sure Kyrie got on the air this time.
2: Not only did she get on once, she got on twice, in a row.
1: Because I'm her grandma, whatever.
2: If you're going to do something well, do it twice.
1: Absolutely.
2: Absolutely.
1: Well, today we have a pretty special show for you. We don't have a guest because we're right in the middle of the dog days of summer. Mm-hmm. So a lot of our guests are, oh, I'd love to. I'm on vacation. Oh, I can't do it tonight. Oh, what about September? So we decided we don't like to just phone it in. Right.
2: So that's right.
1: What we're here. We're just going to talk about stuff. If you've got stuff to talk about, you know how to reach us. You can reach us through Facebook on our Rock Voices page, or you can text me at 329-8838 and join the conversation. We're just going to talk about whatever comes up, but we're going to be playing blocks of summertime music.
2: Because we are consummate professionals.
1: Consummate professionals.
2: Absolutely.
1: Consummate.
2: So we'll let the professionals who do music do the heavy lifting.
1: They're going to do the heavy lifting
2: there
1: for us.
2: Go.
1: But
2: like
1: you pick some really good songs.
2: Oh, thanks.
1: We've got some good stuff coming up. You know, when you tell Tim you want a theme, Tim just kind of like goes and searches out playlists, and he selects all these songs, and next thing I know my email is like filled with he's sending me stuff, and I'm like, what are you doing? And he's like, oh, I sent you stuff for, you know, I thought maybe we could play them tonight. And I was like, oh, okay.
2: There you go. I am the consummate tag-along Tim.
1: You are. You are. That's. He likes to, so if you guys got a theme, let me know, because he'll find music to match almost anything.
2: Absolutely.
1: We had an author on early on, and you had Paperback Writer by the Beatles,
2: right?
1: And I forget what other, that's the only one I remember, but you had several songs case, because we always have them in case the conversation needs a break, or you know, just to break it
2: or
1: up a little
2: in
1: bit
2: and out of breaks. I mean, I always think that works out really well when, you know, we're coming back from, say, top of the hour, and we have, you know, at least play half the song or a third of the song, or at least something that says something about the guest.
1: It
2: looks professional.
1: He thinks it looks professional. No, it was, you know, it's fun. I do have your... Okay, I can't hear.
2: Oh, I'm good.
1: Oh, wait a minute.
2: Yep.
1: No. I didn't have my headphones all the way
2: securely
1: on. There we go.
2: We are professionals. You should see us alive, not on Memorex. But we're doing well today.
1: We're doing good. So what'd you think of all that rain on Saturday?
2: Well, you know, I heard... helping a buddy down in Belfast, New York, and we definitely, which is down near Wellsville, near
1: Pennsylvania. Yeah, I was just going to ask you, where is that?
2: It is Angelica, New York.
1: Oh, okay.
2: All right, so it's really southern
1: south
2: tier.
1: Yeah.
2: And, you know, I'm watching the radar on my phone, which I love to do. It's like a hobby of mine. I love seeing the clouds and the rain and everything. What's coming, what's here, what's going. And I saw that most of the heavy action was going on right there on the southern shore of Lake Ontario, which is all the counties, including Monroe, and they were getting blasted. And I was supposed to play golf on Saturday with my buddies, and we were going to be in Victor Hills.
1: Oh.
2: And I told them I couldn't do it about a week ago, 10 days ago, that I couldn't do it because I was going to help my buddy. And Victor got crushed. I don't know, Farmington, Victor area, they got really hit. I
1: Henrietta.
2: Think it's like wind shear or something, whether it's a tornado or something. If you look, they had pictures of the main street of Victor on Route 96, tons of trees down. I mean, old growth trees, a lot of them right in front of houses, on top of cars, lines were down. It was bad. I'm really surprised that there wasn't more coverage of that, because, you know, I was asking people, because a buddy of mine sent me pictures, you know, he took a video of it.
1: Yeah.
2: And, you know, needless to say, my buddies didn't play golf that day, and it was a good thing they didn't, because Victor Hills is now closed due to damage.
1: Oh, damage.
2: Well,
1: oh,
2: a lot of
1: okay
2: trees went down.
1: Yeah.
2: So,
1: well,
2: Yeah, it's a shame. How about you guys?
1: We
2: in Irondequoit.
1: I ended up with Kyrie. Okay. We took her to lunch. Mm-hmm. So we had lunch at Red Robin in Henrietta.
2: Oh, nice.
1: And we were able to get to the restaurant pretty much before it started raining, like mm-hmm. really raining. So we were inside, but we were watching it.
2: Yeah.
1: And then we had to drive home in it.
2: Yeah.
1: And then we waited at the house for a little bit, and then I took her out, and we went to go to that, we drove all the way out to Eastview.
2: Okay.
1: Because that's what you do in a rainstorm, you know.
2: And that's, you know, you're heading in the general direction of all the really bad weather.
1: Over here.
2: Okay.
1: There's a phone call, but we're not going to answer it.
2: Yeah.
1: But it's going to be spam.
2: It'll be spam.
1: I can guarantee you.
2: Right.
1: Because I haven't put out this phone number to the studio. So right.
2: So somebody's fishing.
1: Somebody's fishing for something.
2: Yeah.
1: But, so we went out to Eastview because we wanted to do the, we wanted to hang out with the goats again.
2: Oh, that's right.
1: So we went and did, visited the goats, mm-hmm. and you know, Kyrie was petting them, and I got to hold one, and he was such a snuggle bug. Oh, because they had baby goats this time.
2: Baby goats.
1: Yeah.
2: What are baby goats called?
1: I don't know.
2: Billies.
1: Are they?
2: I don't know.
1: I have no idea.
2: I call them all Billy, yeah.
1: Well, let me tell you, some of these, they were like yelling at their kids. They're typical moms.
2: Yeah.
1: And the kids, the kids were yelling right back mm-hmm. at them, talking back. I was mm-hmm. like, don't you sass your mama.
2: I've seen video of these little baby goats, and they jump like sideways, and you know,
1: those are like pygmy goats.
2: Yeah,
1: don't do that. These goats don't do that.
2: They just eat tin cans. And
1: they were eating my keys.
2: They're
1: trying to eat my keys. I'm like, you don't want that, man. You needed some iron, I guess. But they they were so cute.
2: Yeah,
1: they were.
2: Now this
1: so
2: was
1: cute.
2: Right in Eastview Mall.
1: Yeah, they it's right around the corner from the food. Food court.
2: Oh, okay.
1: Yeah, they have goat yoga there.
2: Oh,
1: but when the goats aren't doing yoga with you,
2: there's like a petting zoo.
1: There's a petting zoo, and you can just go in and, you know, and whatever.
2: Nice.
1: And Kyrie is constantly amazed at how much they poop. She's like, that one pooped. I got to go tell the girl. And I'm like, so she kept telling the girl, you know, you got to do your job. You're over here.
2: Mm-hmm.
1: And then she's like, oh, we got another one over here.
2: A little plastic bag.
1: And then she kept coming around and going and asking her, what's this one's name? And what's this one's name? I'm like, Kyrie, leave her alone.
2: So Kyrie was on poop patrol.
1: Yeah, I think so.
2: Nice.
1: Yeah,
2: nice.
1: But she, you know, she had a good time. And then we went to the arcade, mm-hmm. Chuck's Arcade,
2: right.
1: The Chuck E. Cheese.
2: Can't beat that.
1: Arcade in the mall. So we did that. And then we rode the merry-go-round and we went home.
2: Sounds like a very good grandma-grandpa Kyrie day.
1: It was a very good day. So, yeah. And then I got a new computer because mm-hmm. my new computer wouldn't boot up. So it was an out-of-the-box error.
2: Your old one.
1: No, my new
2: Your
1: one.
2: Your new one wouldn't boot up.
1: Nope. So I couldn't get past the Windows sign-up or whatever. Mm-hmm. Wouldn't let

0: Because you were down there for the weekend.
1: Yep, I was still down there. Had a late breakfast.
0: Digging ditches.
1: Yeah, filling them in at that point. Yeah.
0: Well, fill them in. They were all filled with water. It was a drain you were helping him put in, right?
1: Well, it was actually lines coming and going. So it wasn't very deep. It wasn't that much. And you filled it with some stone.
0: So did the drain work?
1: Everything worked. Yeah.
0: Oh, good.
1: Everything was working prior. It was just he wanted a bigger pipe. He had like a 2-inch. Now he wanted to put a 4-inch.
0: Mm.
1: So just to make stuff coming from the cabin to the drain even better.
0: Yeah.
1: And everything's on a hill. So it's like, the drainage was no problem, even after the rain, because we had a lot of stone down. So
0: yeah.
1: Pretty much gone. And where we were, it would rain for about 15, 20 minutes, and then it would stop.
0: Mm.
1: And then it would kind of clear up, and then another batch would come an hour later for another 15, 20 minutes. So that happened pretty much most of, I would say, from like 10 o'clock to 2 o'clock, 3 o'clock.
0: Mm.
1: And then it was kind of murky and cloudy and stuff.
0: See, but ours was in the afternoon.
1: Yeah, we had a beautiful sunset, though.
0: I bet.
1: It was real.
0: Is he near any water?
1: Yeah, it was right on a little private lake.
0: Oh, a little lake. Oh,
1: yeah,
0: okay.
1: I can't. I was going to try to remember the name of the lake, but it's just a little thing that they dammed up. I think
0: it's a man-made lake.
1: Yeah, it was a man-made thing. I think there was once a quarry or something down there, and then they filled it all in. There's like a berm. It's like a dam. And I took a ride to the end of the road. It's basically a dirt stone road, and you get to the end, and there's this big sign that explains why it was there and everything. And, this history buff that I'm supposed to be, I should have been eating all that up and retaining all that. I just turned around.
0: You're supposed to have stories for me on Monday.
1: I really thought
0: you dropped the assignment.
1: The assignment is that I will have to go back to fill in what I don't have the information of. But it was really cool. It's about an hour 14 minutes. From my house to that house. So
0: that's not too
1: bad. Yeah,
0: did you ride the bike or did you drive?
1: No, I drove. I drove and had a good time with that. And then I actually got to hear the jam band show.
0: Oh yeah,
1: on the ride back.
0: How'd you like how he did it?
1: It worked out great. I mean, I think we're working really good with the. I got to get better at certain things, when I put everything on voice memo. But at least I'm giving you the information.
0: Yeah.
1: That helps.
0: Yeah.
1: Immensely. So, it's a work in progress, just like I am. Whipped. I'm whipped.
0: You
1: WIP, work in progress.
0: Oh, that's my God. Yeah. I can't with this guy. I'm telling you, people. I'm telling you. Well, in honor of all of the rain that we had and that we're going to have again.
1: Yes.
0: We thought today we would just play some of our favorite summertime songs. So if you've got anything that you want us to maybe see if we've got here in the studio and on our vast library. Rochester Free Radio has a vast library of all kinds of stuff, all genres.
1: That we do. And just to let you know that if any of you local guys have anything to do with summer music, if you have a song that you know that's kind of a jam bandy or something that would be appropriate, if you send it to me, I could play it off the phone for you guys live tonight.
0: We'd be happy to. I'm always looking for local music.
1: Mm-hmm.
0: And we always put it out there. And we always say you're going to get on the radio. And you can even come in the studio and play it live on a Monday night. Like, our show is more conversation-based, but that's not to say that we can't someday have bands come in and do what they got to do because...
1: It's all part of the community.
0: It's all community building, and it's all I can do whatever I want.
1: Yeah.
0: So I love music. So I would, and I love local music. So bring it on, man.
1: Bring it.
0: So one of the people that we're going to play tonight is Sidney Irving, who I'm a big, big fan. And there's somebody playing. I should probably figure this out before I say it, but I don't work that way. So. On August 15th, on our way back, we're going to be out of town.
1: Mm-hmm.
0: And then on our way back, on August 15th, in Utica, there's this venue, and I think it's called the Liberty. And it's either only one.

0: two people.
1: Okay.
0: It's either Emerson, Lake, and Palmer, which I don't think it is, because I think this is a small venue, and I think it's too small for them. But it's either Emerson, Lake, and Palmer, or it is Sydney Irving. I think it's the latter.
1: Okay.
0: I think it's Sydney. Playing in Utica on the 15th. So I'm going to see if I can try to see her, because we're driving through there on our way home. So I can just stop, because my buddy Bruce is going to be there.
1: Wouldn't that be great?
0: Yeah, because he's just going to... So if you want to come, let me know. You can just like join us in Utica.
1: Who's going to watch the cats?
0: They can be by themselves on Saturday. They'll be fine.
1: Okay.
0: Those guys.
1: Just let me know.
0: But anyway, we'll look up that information to give it to you. But guys, Sydney Irving, and her song is called Rain. And I cannot say enough good things about this girl. And so she plays Syracuse a lot. She'll play in the casino area and the restaurants in there. And sometimes those shows are just her and acoustic. So if you like acoustic music and her covers and originals and mixes it all up, she plays there. You go to SydneyIrvingMusic.com and figure it out. But we'll get you some dates. So right here on Rochester Free Radio.
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1: Hello, everybody. It's Joe Brocato. When I want to hear some great quality stuff, I do what you're doing. I tune into Rock Voices on Rochester Free Radio. Oh, yeah.
2: And we're back, everybody. 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
3: Hello.
2: Hello, everybody. And we're talking about summertime tonight and some of our favorites. And you heard Foreigner, Rochester's own Lou Gramm.
3: Lou Gramm.
2: So this is how I used to, when I was working with Lou, every time he'd walk into a room when we were having a meeting, I'd go, Lou. He's like, hi, Tamara.
3: Yeah, this is why his hair is no longer curly. Took all the curly out of his hair.
2: I straightened it, and I made it gray.
3: And you made it gray, yeah.
2: Yeah, I used to do that to him all the time.
3: Louis Andrew Grammatica, Rochester's own. He was part of Black Sheep back in the day. Whenever I hear a Foreigner song, all I can think about is Lou Gramm. And I was a little too young to go see the prior band, Black Sheep, but they were always playing down at the Penny Arcade. And hearing things about Penny Arcade, and I'm thinking, really, are there that many games for a penny, still going on at the Penny Arcade? I had no idea. Well, I'm 12, 13,
2: Oh, okay.
3: A little too young.
2: All right.
3: And by the time that I was able to go to the Penny
2: Arcade.
3: When
2: you were 14?
3: Probably 16, yeah. I was, I can't even say that I was tall for my age. I wasn't. But, back then.
2: You're about how tall you are now.
3: Yeah, basically. 5 foot nothing. But back then, it was a little looser. If you were cool, if you didn't act like an idiot, you got in because you knew the bouncer, who was probably only 2 years older than you anyway.
2: Right.
3: And, but by the time he had graduated to Foreigner, he wasn't playing Rochester anymore.
2: Yeah.
3: But Summertime and the Penny Arcade, I remember seeing some great bands there.
2: Mm-hmm.
3: Oh, geez. Ken Sullivan there. They were fantastic owners there. And they did that for a long time. I remember seeing...
2: Greg was awesome.
3: Greg was awesome. I remember seeing a band called Crack the Sky.
2: I've heard of them.
3: Yep. They're huge in Baltimore. They're from the Mid-Atlantic region. And they had some cool hits, with the indie crowds, and never really crossed over to anything big. But I remember in the summertime they came. They used to come around quite often, and they were like the good rats. You could see them almost every other weekend. They seemed to come in. So I remember I got there early, and once again, as long as you didn't act like a jerk, you could almost do anything. And I'm sitting on one of the amps. Okay, this big, heavy Marshall amp that, couldn't topple over with 10 guys. So I'm sitting on it during sound check, and I'm just talking, and everything's cool. Well, I'm assuming an hour later when the band comes out that they're going to push me off. And I am literally almost on the stage. I look like a stagehand, and I'm on this speaker. And the bass player keeps looking over at me, and I'm thinking any minute he's going to hit me with his guitar. And he just smiled. He's just, nodding and smiling because I'm really getting off on the music. And I didn't get bothered for the whole time. And I just remember that was one of the cool moments about, being down at Charlotte, at the legendary Penny Arcade, listening to music. And, as long as you're not a jerk, a lot of times...
2: Yeah, they would let you.
3: Yeah,
2: they'd let you in. It depended on, it depended on a whole lot of factors. But the major one being if you were going to be a jerk or not.
3: Yeah.
2: If you knew somebody or whatever, snuck in the back,
3: I guess one of the best things about kind of being poor is that you couldn't pay to get drunk. You had to pace yourself. You had to nurse that beer to make it look like you had one at all times.
2: Right.
3: When it was the one you walked in on,
2: Right.
3: And you held the glass so that it wouldn't get too warm. But I just remember that as long as you didn't act like a jerk, you got away with murder almost. So.
2: Yeah.
3: But it was a good time. I mean, I don't think there's anything that's quite replaced
2: No, nothing.
3: The Penny Arcade in terms of, you
2: couldn't.
3: The glamour and
2: the
3: our own CBGBs, let's say.
2: Basically.
3: Yeah.
2: Yeah. And, yeah, I remember when Mariah would play down there.
3: Right.
2: And they would draw all the crowds. And you'd have the crowd going all the way down the street and around the corner, around Beach Avenue there. And at one time, we had too many people.
3: Mm-hmm.
2: So we would walk people out the back.
3: Mm-hmm.
2: And hide them. Like, we put them, we're like, just stay right here, we'll be right back. And we'll close the door on them, right? So they're out in the loading dock. And they're like, what is going on?
3: Yeah.
2: Like, a friend of mine came to see the band. I'm like, I got a very special seat for you.
3: Yeah.
2: Like, right here. What are you doing? I will be right back. And I'm like, the fire marshal's coming.
3: Yeah.
2: We have to,
3: yeah. You
2: know. And so they came and they, you know, did their thing, whatever. And then we opened back up and people would go in and out. Out the back, and you know, that was the backstage area. I remember some girls would be like, oh, we want to get backstage, and you know, we would have the line taped, right?
3: Mm-hmm.
2: Like, we'd have scotch, or not scotch, the masking tape,
3: right?
2: And you know, they're talking to me because I'm on the other side of the line because I'm backstage,
3: yeah, that's right,
2: because I'm with the band. And they're like, we want to get backstage, how did you get backstage? And I'm like, see that line? They're like, yeah. I go ahead and put your foot over it. And they put their foot over. I go, now you're backstage.
3: That's like,
2: oh,
3: it.
2: And they got all excited. And the singer Mick would look at me. He's like, what are you doing? I'm like, nothing. And he's like, why do you do this to our fans? I'm like, because I can.
3: This is how we don't get groupies. Come on, Tamara, we need groupies.
2: Not when their women were around. You did not, because those girls were. I had to have a talk with them one time. It was like a relay race with those girls one time.
3: Mm-hmm.
2: You know, it was ridiculous. I'm like, well, when the one girl went out and threatened one of the girls who was making googly eyes at her boyfriend,
3: mm-hmm.
2: when she did that, she came back. She was, I told her, but, and I'm like, okay, that's it. Everybody mm-hmm. backstage. I'm like, I can't. I go, you see that little teeny tiny ring on your finger?
3: Mm-hmm.
2: If you want a bigger one, I need them up front making googly eyes at your boyfriend.
3: Right.
2: That's how this works.
3: That's how it works.
2: So but yeah, it's summertime always brings out. Remember, you probably remember this, the Bucks concert down at Charlotte Beach.
3: It was
2: the
3: huge.
2: Infamous Bucks concert.
3: Where they have like 20,000 people.
2: Yeah, they had like 25,000. Everybody planned for 5.
3: Yep.
2: They got permits for 5. They talked to the police for 5. They had security for 5,000.
3: And tickets were how much?
2: Free.
3: Right.
2: And everybody had access to get down to Charlotte.
3: Yep.
2: Everybody went to Charlotte. And Bucks was a huge band.
3: Mm-hmm.
2: But even the band had no idea that they would do 25,000 people. They had no idea.
3: No idea.
2: None. And they thought 5,000 was going to be good, because that's a good crowd for an outdoor show.
3: Sure.
2: For a local band.
3: Yeah.
2: And when they came out on stage, when they were ready and they started seeing all the people, they're like, oh my, look at all of this.
3: Like, yeah, it's like a European tour. You know, you go in Europe for these festivals and you're easily drawing, you know, 25,000-30,000 people.
2: Oh, absolutely.
3: And they do it right. I know, you know, King Buffalo's from Rochester, and they draw much better over in Europe than they do in the States. In the States, they're doing very well in bigger clubs like in Buffalo, Electric. There's a couple places, you know, Ironworks in there. But they don't draw as big as they do in Europe. And for some reason, European crowds are just crazy.
2: They always, they've done that a lot, where you would go and do, it would be like, like a back door.
3: Mm-hmm.
2: Europe was a back door. We used to do that with the bands too. We would talk about maybe sending them to Europe to, you know, but we needed them to be at a certain level.
3: Yeah.
2: Because if they weren't at a certain level, they couldn't do anything in Europe either.
3: Nobody
2: it wasn't a magic.
3: Anymore.
2: It wasn't necessarily the magic pill that the band was hoping for.
3: Yeah.
2: We knew as management, we knew that you have to be at a certain level. And that's what we tried to build for them. But usually our bands would implode because they get so excited about everything we could do for them in the future.
3: Mm-hmm.
2: I'm like, I need you to focus on today.
3: No, right.
2: But they did not. So Speaking of bucks, I was just trying to find, because I used to have a lot of bucks on my flash drive, but I'm not seeing it anymore. So.
3: Flash floods take care of bucks. Digital downloads, apparently.
2: No, I think what happened was I cleaned it off so that I was cleaning it up. So it just wasn't, it's just not, they're not on here.
3: They're not on there.
2: But
3: that's too bad.
2: Yeah, no kidding. You're not wrong. But anyway, I've got Jam Band Man on here. I have your shows on my flash drive. What is that?
3: That's how popular I've become. Now, come on. I mean, if it's on your flash drive, that means it's very popular.
2: You are so full of crap.
3: You were so looking forward to hearing 15-minute jam songs from Goose.
2: No.
3: All day long, every day.
2: No.
3: No?
2: No, no. Sorry. Right. Sorry, dude. I can find it, but I'll find a Buck song and play it, but I'll play it later.
3: Okay.
2: So, but summertime in the city, in Rochester, was always a time for outdoor concerts. You had Silver Stadium back in the day.
3: Norton Street.
2: And you had, what other good venues? Well, the beach. But Ellison Park, they started the 10 Ugly Men Festival started that.
3: Yep.
2: And then they started having the concerts in the park during lunch hours.
3: Near Jiva.
2: And now
3: Upper Falls.
2: And you know, and so those have changed and grown and turned into bigger things and better things. You know, now you got the Jazz Fest.
3: Yep. And international Jazz Fest.
2: Of course. Yeah. Well, that's how you bring people. So we were driving down East Main the other night, and Jim saw Gladys Knight.
3: Oh, okay.
2: You know, her poster up there. And he's like, ooh, Gladys Knight, we should go see her. I'm like, well, you missed her. I go, that was Jazz Fest. He was like, oh. I didn't know. Dude, I don't really pay attention to Jazz Fest. Right. I should, because it is a good time, but I don't like people. And I don't like lots of people anymore. I went to Journey and sat in the 300 section, so I didn't have to be on the floor with people sweating on me and pushing on me because I don't care anymore.
3: Right. Well, the Jazz Fest, the one good thing about it is it really does bring our community together.
2: It does.
3: People from all walks of life, from all different persuasions and from all different political, you know, spectrum, all coming together in Gibbs Street, watching the high school jazz bands come together.
2: Well, plus, I get irritated not finding a place to park.
3: Oh, yeah.
2: Because you got to get down there early.
3: You got to get down there.
2: And if you want, like, the VIP treatment, you got to pay for that. But there's a lot of free stuff that the Jazz Festival organizers make sure that there's a really good mix of free and paid and VIP. Everybody has their own kind of thing. So I keep thinking about wanting to go down, but then it's hot, or I make up a, you know, there's
3: some
2: people
3: excuse.
2: Yeah, there's people out there. If I could go to the Jazz Fest with nobody around, that would be great.
3: Well, then you go to the lesser acts that nobody's ever heard of, the Icelandic duo Ugolf and Ugor.
2: And Bjork.
3: Yeah, Bjork. And they're playing the beer. And, you know, you go to those, there's probably 10, 11 people.
2: And then I'll be bored.
3: And then you'll be bored, right.
2: Because it's always something with me.
3: Well, I'll tell you what, if you don't like crowds but you'd like to go see it, Parcel 5 is your jam. Because, except for, you know, Trombone Shorty.
2: Okay.
3: Who for some reason brings out tens of thousands of people.
2: Because he's awesome.
3: He's good and everything like that. He's okay. Now, I will say this, that there's certain, when I see it, you can sit all the way to the back, almost right there on Main Street, and still hear it and still see, and it's still a good time. And you don't have to hardly interact. There's so much room at Parcel 5. That you could definitely, and if you're, you know, if you're smart, you bring your own chairs. You get there early, you know, you set up, you know, and bring
2: an umbrella.
3: Go over to
2: Mercantile on Main, get something to eat.
3: Yep, there's all kinds of places. I do know this, that the, one of the coolest things that I saw is people were almost like parasols.
2: Oh,
3: because there's no shade at all in Parcel 5. So if you've got...
2: Oh, no, they tore it down.
3: I know. They tore down all the big buildings. And, you know, if you're smart and you get one of these umbrellas, it really does cut the shade and cuts the heat. Yep.
2: I've seen people walk around with them. Mm-hmm. I never thought that they really would do much of anything, but...
3: Yep.
2: If they do.
3: It's just enough to get a little bit of shade, and it's a little something.
2: Yeah.
3: Yeah.
2: Oh, all right. Well, mm-hmm. We might, you know.
3: Next year.
2: Maybe we'll do next year.
3: Next year, I think Rock Voices will do an expose into...
2: An expose.
3: Into the Jazz Fest. We'll get deep down. We'll get all the secrets.
2: We'll call Greg Smith and get tickets.
3: There you go. I think we'll work on it. Mark Iacone is a personal friend, I hope.
2: Well, hey, Mark. We love you, Mark.
3: Yeah.
2: And we love you, Greg.
3: All right.
2: You know, whatever. And so now what do you think we should play? I've got music from all genres. Should we go back to like the summer of love almost?
3: 1967.
2: In the 60s. Yeah, there's some you gave me, and then something that I know my mom used to like, and that
3: kind
2: of stuff.
3: Why don't we surprise our listeners with the Tamara selection?
2: The Tamara selections. Yeah. Wow. Okay.
3: Just spin the dial.
2: Spin the dial.
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2: 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All right. Hold on. We got to have this one. And oh, yeah. Yeah, we got to do this definitely. Oh, you guys, this is so good. You are not going to believe it. Okay. I hope you guys are ready. 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

0: airplanes and everything, everybody.
1: Mamas and the papas from back in the day. It's funny how we went from good day sunshine to all the leaves are brown and the skies are gray. Impending, forlorn fall. It's too early to tell.
0: It is. All the weather's changing so fast, and it's just been a very wet summer.
1: We've had a couple of good stretches there.
0: But when
1: we get the rain, we get the rain.
0: Yeah, it's been more rainy than I remember. Like, mm-hmm. I remember having maybe lots of days of rain, but not the downpours that we've had. Mm-hmm. So, but I played that because it was in that vein of your Beatles, mm-hmm. right? And it was a favorite song of my mom's. And we would, every time we would drive around and basically from our house to my grandmother's house, and she loved that song whenever it came on the radio. The radio got turned up, mm-hmm. you know, just like when you're driving with the roof down now mm-hmm. and your T-Bird or your Mustang. Did you ever have one of those muscle cars?
1: I had a 71 Nova, but it was no muscle car. It could have easily been turned into one.
0: Sure.
1: But no, I never had a muscle car.
0: No.
1: Nothing big.
0: No.
1: I was never really built on speed. I wasn't much of a wrencher. Mm. You know, I didn't know how to fix them. My dad wasn't really much of a wrencher, although I got a funny summertime story about my father in a car. We always had beaters. You know, there was five kids and my parents, there were mm-hmm. seven of us, and money was always tight. So the cars that he would get would be used, I'm pretty mm-hmm. sure. And for some reason, he had, I think it was a 63 Falcon.
0: Mm.
1: All right. Four-door, white, about the most bland car you could. I was embarrassed to get in it. It was that bland from Ford back in the day. But it was a car. And one day, and because back in the day, those things were all in carburetors. And so you needed to tune up a car every year because they would fall up, you know, especially those cars. So I remember him and my father in the summertime, okay, with his friend Frank Cervola from down the street. And they're underneath there, and they're trying to start it. For some reason, he couldn't get the timing right. They've replaced the plugs, you know, and I'm really looking. This is exciting. It's in our driveway. And we lived on a dead-end street, so, you know, kids are playing. It's summertime, And I remember he's, you know, trying to start it. And so Frank is pouring, he was spraying like lighter fluid or something in the carburetor.
0: Fluid.
1: I don't know what it was.
0: It was probably carbureted.
1: It was something, you know, to try to get the
0: it wasn't unstuck. Lighter fluid.
1: All right. Well, it could have been because he's tried to start. Finally, it just poof, and all of a sudden, we got a fire.
0: Oh, my.
1: Under the hood, from the carburetor, it's on fire.
0: Oh, wow.
1: Now, the 64-year-old in me knows at that moment that all it is there was a spark, and it's the stuff that he had sprayed.
0: He's just burning
1: and
0: off.
1: And it's just going to burn off. However, the 8-year-old in me was, like, screaming like a little banshee, and I'm thinking the world's going to blow up. You know, the car's going to blow up because, you know. And the whole street suddenly was like we were the center of attention. And this fire now, it not only is it going, but Frank goes, we got to get this out because it could burn the wires. There's a lot of, you know,
0: electric.
1: Suddenly a guy comes down from the street that worked for RG&E with a fire extinguisher. Somebody had called the fire department, and they were just around the corner, and we could hear the fire engines coming, and he's putting this thing out. There's smoke everywhere, and suddenly we got a crowd, not quite as big as Bucks, but it was big enough. And it was like chaos, and it's summertime, and everybody's just, you know, we never thought about getting the hose, which is probably a good thing. So
0: water and electric, you don't do
1: that. It doesn't mix. So the fire department comes down. They see that it's put out. About a half hour goes by. Finally, the crowd kind of dissipates. And there's my father and Frank, and they're just looking at the car. And I'm like, now he's got to throw it away, right? My 8-year-old brain says, it was on fire. It has to, goodbye.
0: Fire damage.
1: Goodbye. Bad car. Boring, bad car. And my father gets in there. Frank goes, give it a shot. Doesn't the stupid thing start right up? Because it was no longer flooded.
0: So did you believe that you, from that time forward, did you believe that you had to set a car on fire before it would start?
1: I believe that you no longer buy a 63 Falcon for one.
0: Oh, okay.
1: If you want to drive.
0: So there's that.
1: No, what I learned from it was that, you know, from out of chaos, and the moment, it was the funniest moment that I can remember. My father and Frank were doubled over in laughter. And I you know, at the time I thought it was funny that they're laughing. Now I see the humor in it. It's that here it is, for all they're trying to really be diligent and doing the right thing. And, you know, there's no, you know, there was no YouTube university at that time. They're
0: you learned by trial and error back in those days.
1: Let me tell you, they were guilty.
0: They were guilty of that trial and error.
1: Yeah, they were guilty of sin for not knowing what the heck they were doing, but yet it all worked out.
0: But you know what? That's how people worked on cars. You blew stuff up. Mm-hmm. That is just what happened.
1: Yeah.
0: You know, so.
1: But that was that's a summertime memory that I have.
0: So your parents were laughing at you?
1: No, they weren't laughing at me. They were laughing at the situation.
0: Were they trying to calm you and comfort you?
1: Look, I grew up in the 60s.
0: Okay,
1: right. They barely knew my name. They never knew where we were. There was five of us. If only four came for dinner, that meant somebody got an extra piece of chicken. Okay?
0: Right, exactly. And they weren't even concerned about that.
1: We weren't seat belted in.
0: Nope.
1: There was carcinogens in the car with all the windows up. Come on, it was the 60s.
0: Yeah, I figured, but I didn't know how, you know, parents still had different parenting styles back then, but yeah, pretty much because. So when we come back, we have to do top of the hour.
1: Okay.
0: And when we come back, I'll have a story about what my parents did to us while we were on vacation.
1: Okay.
0: Okay. So
1: stay tuned.
0: Think. All right. Here we go.

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0: Tune in every Tuesday from 3 to 5 for Turntable Tuesday with me, Tom. That's right, Turntable Tuesday with Tom, where I pull a record from my record collection and we listen to it. Yeah, the actual record. Remember back in the day when you used to listen to records with your friends? 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
4: And welcome back.
5: Was that Bucks?
4: Yes.
5: Did you play a Bucks song?
4: I did play a Bucks song. Oh, very good.
5: Oh, my God. All of a sudden, I was 19 years old again. It's 1981.
4: Wow. 1981 and you were 19?
5: I don't know. Something like, maybe the math's a little off, but
4: wow.
5: It was a long time ago.
4: It was a long time ago because I was only like 12.
5: Yeah, 1980, I was 18. So, yeah.
4: Yeah, 81 would you be 19?
5: Yep,
4: 19 18 plus
5: old.
4: 1 is 19.
5: That's all.
4: East High math. It still works, right?
5: I'm just trying to remember. you know, Bucks was kind of a big deal around Rochester.
4: Yeah, Bucks is who got me started in the music business, yep. Because that's how I started sending out my letters to all the recording studios, because we used to have a crap ton of them in Rochester. Mm-hmm. I'm sure we still have a bunch of them because of the way that you can record now.
5: Yes.
4: But we had full-on recording studios. Mm-hmm. You know, we had PCI recording studios. We had Mirror Records, Mirror Recording Studios at the House Guitars. We had... where did Metallica record? They recorded somewhere over on Dewey Avenue, but I can't remember.
5: Yeah.
4: I can't remember the name, but we had a ton of them. We had like 25 of them maybe.
5: Mm-hmm.
4: And but it was because I was enamored with this album. I wanted to see the magic of a recording session. And then I did get to see eventually, because my bands would record and I was like, that I'm bored. And Bruce is like, that's too bad because we have a session.
5: That's right.
4: We booked it. You can't leave. And I'm like, well, I'm just the trainee. I'm just the mentee. He's like, this is how you learn, girlfriend.
5: Yeah, we're going to do 6 hours of a bass line.
4: Yeah.
5: Yes.
4: Oh, those are fun. Those are fun, let me tell you what. But anyway, so speaking of family memories.
5: Yes.
4: Right?
5: You had a story.
4: I have a story.
5: You kept this all in suspense.
4: Yes. You guys are not going to believe this. But again, growing up in the 70s, mm-hmm. right, in the 80s, and my parents were just like yours, mm-hmm. go out, play, don't come home till the, you know,
5: street
4: although 6 o'clock, we had to be home. We had to take a break, come home for dinner, and then we could go until the streetlights came on. But my parents didn't know where we were.
5: No.
4: They had nothing. So we go on vacation, and... we went up to Six Lake,
5: mm-hmm.
4: up in the Adirondacks. Like I said, it's my playground. And my dad told me and my cousins, and because this was a real family vacation. We had my cousins, some of my aunts and uncles, my brothers, everybody. And he told us, kids, we are out of food.
5: Okay.
4: Now, we're 10. We're out of food, and guess who has to fix that? And we're looking at him, you know, our eyes are really big, like, we're going to starve to death, and we're going to die on this mountain. No one's going to find us. And he's like, yep, we're out of food, and you guys need to go find us some food. And I'm like, what? I go, how are we going to feed you? You're going to learn to hunt, and you're going to learn today.
5: Oh, wow.
4: And I'm like, we have to hunt? He's like, yep. And you're going to hunt these little

0: Saw squirrels and we saw a chipmunk. Bears. We saw bears.
1: They're all cousins of the snipe.
0: The bear is a distant cousin of the snipe, right?
1: Right.
0: So we go into the bear-infested woods with our paper bags and our flashlights, because he said you have to hold the flashlight on the bag because they are attracted. They're like moths. Mm-hmm. And I'm like, oh, so we Cornish game hen moths we have. So because they're special Adirondack, New York State Cornish game hens. And he's like, so they're going to go towards the light. I'm like, okay. And me, I believe my dad, right? Because my dad would never lie to me. And this is serious. We're out of food, people. Because we still had 5 days left.
1: Yeah.
0: What are we going to do? Because I'm not eating the fish that come from that lake. That's not happening.
1: Snipe is good.
0: Tastes like chicken. Mm-hmm. So we go into the woods. It's dark. And he's like, okay, everybody's got to kind of be near a tree, and you got to do this, you got to do that. And I'm like, wow, this is a lot for hunting. I don't like hunting. Mm-hmm. That's why I decided I didn't like hunting. Mm-hmm. I was like, this is not for me. So we open up our bag, and these things start going by us, rolling by us, because we can hear them coming down the, here comes one. Oh. Hey, watch out. Hey, Paul, this one's over by you. Oh, Tammy, watch out. This is coming right at you. And I'm like, woo! You know, come to find out when we were older, they said, now I'll tell you the truth about the snipes. There are no snipes. There's no such thing as a snipe. There's nothing. And we were throwing boulders at you. So they would find the biggest rocks. And my uncle and my father, one uncle was down below with us kids to make sure we didn't get hit. Or if we got hit, he had the Band-Aids in the back teen. And, you know, because mind you, in Old Forge, there is no medical.
1: No.
0: You are an hour and a half away from Utica.
1: Yeah.
0: That's your medical center.
1: Mm-hmm.
0: So they had the Band-Aids in the back teen on standby. My mother, my aunts, and my grandmother are sitting in, like, watching a movie, and they're laughing. Yeah. And us kids are like, oh, let's catch a snipe. And so he's like, yeah. And I'm like, you threw rocks at us? And my dad's like, oh, not just rocks. Let me show you.
1: Oh, my God.
0: I was like, wow.
1: Oh, yeah. And that was the day you learned all about PTSD.
0: Yes. So we're all relatively well-adjusted adults.
1: Now, something like that. Now, did you ever think, well, now that I'm a parent, are you going to pass along the tradition?
0: I would love to, but I'm not sure that my son would allow us to throw. Actually, this might not even be Ben. Ben might be okay with it.
1: Yeah.
0: Because he knows.
1: There's always
0: Jim, on the other hand, a grandpa.
1: Yeah.
0: A grandpa might not let grandma.
1: I see.
0: He would probably say, I think there's a lot other better traditions that grandma could enforce than throwing rocks at our granddaughter, don't you think? And I'd be like,
1: What about a pine cone? A nice, hefty, full-blooded pine cone sent definitely a few yards away, but enough to make a noise. Because you got to be very, very quiet.
0: No.
1: Those wascally snipe. No.
0: It doesn't have quite the impact as a rock. Where we go now, there's really not a hill.
1: Yeah.
0: Other than putting her in the middle of the street.
1: No.
0: You know, and I mean, it's the driveway. It's not really the street. But, if people come over the top of the hill,
1: it's enough.
0: It probably would not be a good idea.
1: Well, that's a pretty interesting story.
0: Yeah.
1: Terrorized by parents. And and obviously they had the armchairs sitting there. And all the ladies are watching.
0: And they're all okay with it.
1: Yeah.
0: You know, because my dad, Captain Army Ranger, let's teach the kids how to hunt.
1: That's a precious story.
0: Yeah.
1: That's really good.
0: It's precious. All
1: that's
0: right. Let me tell you what.
1: Story.
0: Yeah. Very summertime. So, but
1: did they ever do the ghost stories? Like, no. You know, up in the Adirondacks?
0: But,
1: you know,
0: dude, how do we... The ghost stories, they just got rocks thrown at us.

0: ghost stories. There are no traditional anything up there when we go on vacation. I mean, now when we go on vacation, and we bring fireworks, our friends bring fireworks, and we set a canoe or a kayak on fire. Well, not quite. It burned a hole because Spark came down and burned a hole, and it was his father-in-law's kayak. Mm. And his father, he's an attorney, Paul. And his father-in-law is a judge.
1: So, did you have an executioner as well?
0: No, but we had a tribunal because we're the OGs. And so me and Tony and Mike sat, and we were the OGs, and we sat in judgment of Paul. And so Paul owed me a bottle of raspberry vodka is how I take my legal payments. So,
1: That's it. Retribution. One shot at a time.
0: Yeah. I'm like, come on, I'll get you off. I'll get the judge to like
1: go easy.
0: Move a different for a change of venue, and
1: That's great.
0: So, but yeah, that's the kind of stuff we do up there now.
1: No, that's great. Now, when you go up, it's still your happy place, the Adirondacks.
0: Yes, yeah.
1: You bring up your music? Do you is there music played all the time?
0: Always, and it's always 80s music.
1: 80s.
0: Yep.
1: Okay.
0: Yeah, my friends, he burns out he has to bring an extra car battery because he runs his car battery to play the radio on Sirius XM.
1: Oh.
0: Because he always forgets his password to Spotify, so we can't use the Bluetooth. So we have to use, I'm like, Mike, why is your door always open? And he's like, because that's how we're listening to the radio. I'm like, are we really listening to Sirius XM? And he's like, yep. And I'm like, do you
1: off
0: have
1: his
0: a new
1: car
0: battery?
1: With the battery on the car.
0: Yeah, he just brings a new one.
1: Oh, my God.
0: You know, this is how we vacation, Tim. We'll just go buy another one.
1: Okay. All right.
0: Come on.
1: Liquor's quicker, I guess.
0: Hey, let me tell you what. Those boys up there, they know how to drink and it's a sight to behold, let me tell you what. Just watching them, like most of us don't even drink anymore, at least not like that, and we just watch them, and then we watch the drama unfold.
1: Yeah, absolutely.
0: But the best part about knowing someone for that long, for 40 or 50 years, is knowing when the drama is about to turn up, because you can see that lever going up and up and up and up and up, and you're like, oh, time for me to go.
1: That's right.
0: Oh, look, I got to go check out the ducks down at the dock.
1: That's where the snipe hangs.
0: Yeah, no kidding. In fact, I'll tell you another story about the Adirondacks.
1: Okay.
0: We told Mike that he needed to get dinner for us, that we felt like having duck.
1: Oh, okay.
0: And I said, why don't you get some fresh duck? Mm-hmm. Because we had ducks all over the lake.
1: Yeah.
0: So there was a duck right by the dock, and he jumped in. And he got the duck, and he yanked it underwater, and then he learned that ducks have talons. We did not know this. So that was the summer that we learned something new.
1: Oh, duck anatomy. Yep. I like that.
0: He's like, why did none of you tell me ducks had talons? And we're like, well, they got webbed feet. And he's like, they have talons. Yeah. I was like, oh.
1: That's their talent, that they have talents and know how to use them.
0: That's right.
1: Went all Bruce Lee on them.
0: So apparently the duck did not want to be dinner.
1: No.
0: Didn't want to come to dinner. No. Didn't want to be invited. And so, yeah.
1: I remember being in, I was cooking. One of my first jobs was as a cook, chef, whatever you want to call it. End of the Rainbow Restaurants.
0: Oh, I remember End of the Rainbow.
1: Yep, back there in 1980, 81, I was cooking over there. And Friday nights was our busiest nights.
0: Yeah.
1: And the bar was eight deep, and we were cooking everything from chicken wings to lobster tail. Okay, so we ran the whole gamut. It was a big menu. And Friday nights was our crazy night, mostly fish fries and stuff like that. And for whatever reason, management decided to try this new waitress that night. Okay, she had been trained, had one day under her belt. Now it's a Friday night. Throw her right in.
0: Why not?
1: She was cute as a button, really nice. And we hated to do this, but you have to do this. You have to
0: break them in. Well, she's got to learn.
1: She's got to learn. So she's like 8 tables deep. We got all the tickets are up. I mean, we're going crazy. The bar is crazy. The music's loud. And we ask her to come, and I can't remember her name, so I'll just say Cindy. So I said, hey, Cindy, come here. I says, can you go to the bar? And I handed her an empty pan. And I says, you got to go to the bar and ask them for a bucket of steam for the rice. We're out of rice. Okay, yeah, sure, you know. So she goes, and now we had a radio in the kitchen. We turned it down. And we hear her going, a bucket of steam for the kitchen. We need a bucket of steam. The place went quiet and then erupted with laughter, and because we had played her, right? And so she came back into the kitchen swinging this pot at us because we had made her all embarrassed.
0: Nice job.
1: Oh, God. It was just, I mean, to have heard that this, you know, the place was going crazy, and then it was like dead silence while she's trying to get a bucket of steam from the bartender, and then it erupts with laughter and everything. Yeah, she was pretty mortified, but that was our snipe story.
0: Yeah, well,
1: bucket of steam.
0: A bucket of steam. We used to do that to the new guys at the nuclear plant. We used to send them to the tool shed for sky hooks.
1: <We're> like, you mean a comma?
0: I'm like, you need to go to the tool shed. And so, like, I wrote the travelers, right? So I could list all the tools that they needed.
1: Mm-hmm.
0: And I always made one extra page because I knew that the guys were gonna do this. So they come by and they're like, look, this guy's a jerk and he's new.
1: He's not going to make it.
0: We need a sky hook. And we need him to go in and get air samples.
1: Oh.
0: And I'm like, okay. So I wrote that and I gave it to him. I go, here's the up. I gave them the real traveler because that's a federal document. I gave him the real traveler and I said, oh, wait, here's that updated change you wanted, Barrett.
1: The addendum.
0: Yeah, addendum. Yeah. He's like, oh, okay, great, thanks. So he's like, what did they say? He was like, oh, okay. All right, so the first thing I need you to do is go to the tool shed and tell them that you want a skyhook. And he was like, and it's, what number is that, Tam? And I said, 12. You need a number 12 skyhook. Okay. So then they go and they ask for this. And the guys at the tool shed know that our company is doing this. Mm-hmm. So they come to the tool shed and they say, I need skyhook 12, a number 12 skyhook. And the guys that work in the tool shed, which one of them was my uncle, said, did you talk to a Tammy by any chance? And he's like, yeah, she gave us this new addendum for this valve we got to fix. So he's like, okay. Well, your skyhook does not exist. And so just go and assemble your men and materials, your other materials.
1: Yeah.
0: So he gets to the valve and they say, well, oh, we, you know, whatever. He's like, but now what I need you to do is I need you to dress out because it's a rad area.
1: Mm-hmm.
0: I need you to dress out and I need you to go in with these empty milk cartons and I need air samples before we get all the guys dressed out and go in to fix this valve. So the guy's like, oh, okay. So he goes in, he dresses out.
1: Mm-hmm.
0: And he goes in, and we're like, you just need to spin around like 3 times. So Barry's like, now this is before you can't take pictures, you can't nothing.
1: Yeah.
0: But he comes back after they fix the valve. He's like, you should have seen it. I'm like, I wish I could have. He's like, yeah. He's like, he's in there, like a whirly bird, and comes out with the, which of course you can't touch.
1: No.
0: Because it's got radiation on it.
1: Absolutely. You know, a pristine radiation milk carton is something to behold.
0: So we're like, you got to put it, you got to throw it away. And so that went in the high rad bag, you know, and the techs that have to, you know, they have this little machine that go click, click, click, click, click, click, click, you know.
1: Yep.
0: And, you know, they always roll their eyes
1: Geiger
0: at us
1: counter.
0: And start. Yeah, the Geiger counters. Mm-hmm. And they're like, why do you people do this? Really, because we need to entertain ourselves. Shutdown is hard work.
1: This is why we can't hire good people. This is why.
0: This is why I can't hold a job.
1: That's right.
0: You know, because I get all of this, and now you guys all know.
1: Not enough skyhooks in the world to keep Tammy employed. Yeah.
0: Yeah, I don't know. So anyway, those are our, some of our stories. You can't hear all of them.
1: No,
0: of course,
1: no.
0: You know, but anyway, let's see. What else did I get today? Oh, no. Oh, I know what I wanted to play.
1: Okay.
0: You managed to find one of my most favorite songs ever. Sure. And Bruce likes this band, too.
1: Okay.
0: So when I saw it, I'm like, oh, we definitely got to play it.
1: Awesome.
0: So I don't know if any of you have heard of this band. It's this band called Electric Light Orchestra. And so, yeah, I'm going to play Mr. Blue Sky because we need some blue sky, right?
1: For summer.
0: Yeah, for summer. That's like the best time.
1: Best
0: and
1: time.
0: Because it is going to rain again, people.
1: I hear tomorrow's.
0: You know, tomorrow's going to be bad, but today's not that day.
1: Today is not
0: today,
1: that day.
0: We have Mr. Blue Sky.
1: Perfect.

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1: Yahoo!
0: And that was Beach Boys with Al Jardine, who was inducted probably about 10 years ago into the Rochester Music Hall of Fame.
1: That's right. He's right from Rochester, New York.
0: Irondequoit, Somerville.
1: Mm-hmm. Somerville.
0: Yeah, when he was here for that induction ceremony, they took him back to his old neighborhood and his old house. And
1: I think they ran a video of that, right?
0: I think so.
1: I think I saw that. Yeah, where he was visiting some of the places
0: that he grew up with.
1: Which is really cool. I mean, you get a guy from the East Coast to be with a huge band from the West Coast. Maybe he was a cousin or something like that.
0: No, he moved out there.
1: I
0: forget how he met up with them, but he did move to California, and then he met them. He joined the band. The rest is history, and here we are.
1: Their voices, the harmonies so he had to be that, one part of the, missing piece of the puzzle there. But we got to talking about summer, and, we're talking about things that we have done in the past and things... What looks like for Tamara coming in the future?
0: The future.
1: What do you got coming up for the rest of the summer?
0: So I plan to obviously go to my happy place.
1: Mm-hmm.
0: But also I'm looking forward to catching Sydney Irving in Syracuse because she plays a lot of those shows that are solo shows. So she is, I don't have dates yet. We'll see if we can't put them on the page.
1: Yep.
0: but I am gonna try to go see a couple of those shows, and she is playing in Utica and on the 15th of August. I know that, so we're gonna go see that show.
1: And
0: the Lee Lucas Memorial Motorcycle Run is happening also on August 15th over at the Damascus Shrine Center. And I'll be working car nights, Friday nights, so I'm doing that for the rest of the summer.
1: Those are really fun.
0: Yeah.
1: Yeah, there's nothing like a good car show. And I'll tell you what, I've been to car shows. It's hard to imagine a bigger car show anywhere in Rochester than the one at Damascus Shrine off of Bay Road in Webster, New York.
0: 979 Bay Road. People, come on out.
1: Unbelievable. And you got fish fries.
0: Fish fries.
1: Hot dogs, hamburgers.
0: Sausage.
1: Good music. The kids can
0: DJ Bobby Rocker.
1: DJ Bobby Rocker.
0: I keep asking him, are you going to play Bon Jovi? He says, no.
1: No.
0: That is not in the set list. I go, could I request it? He goes, you could, but it's not going to help you. So,
1: well, I mean, that one song, the one that I like, the only song that I like by Bon Jovi.
0: Which is?
1: Oh, God, I'm blanking.
0: He's only got 40 years worth of songs.
1: Yeah, but there's only one song that's any good where he's running away from something and running to something.
0: It's not Runaway, is it?
1: No, I don't know what the heck it was. It was their big hit. It was the one that put them on the map.
0: You Give Love a Bad Name?
1: Oof, no, that's definitely not
0: Living
1: it.
0: Living on a Prayer?
1: You know what we got to do? We got to change the subject.
0: Okay.
1: All right, so you got Sydney Irving.
0: Yes, I got Sydney Irving.
1: You've got the car shows.
0: Yep.
1: And
0: Emerson, Lake & Palmer is...
1: Coming up in the fall.
0: I think September.
1: Yeah, we were looking for that. He will definitely be probably back to Xerox at
0: Innovation Square. Most likely, because that's where they've got all the AV for that. And if you haven't seen that with the video stuff that they put together, that is a very cool show.
1: To
0: see how they put that together. Have you seen that?
1: I saw some clips of it on YouTube. How they do it, because I had heard about these shows with holograms, like with Michael Jackson or with Elvis or with them. But there's musicians on the stage.
0: Yeah.
1: And that's what I wasn't aware of. I thought somehow there was going to be this ghostly image of fat Elvis out there and with Lays and, with his oversized sunglasses doing a Vegas act.
0: This is totally different. There's no holograms whatsoever.
1: No, it's all videos.
0: This is all video footage.
1: Mm-hmm.
0: Yep.
1: Yeah, well, I'm looking forward to that. Hopefully we could do it together.
0: Yeah.
1: I would really like to do that with our friend Carl Palmer.
0: Yes.
1: And and that'll be good. I've got the Jam Band Man is eagerly waiting a couple of shows that I'm going. Allison Krauss is coming this Saturday.
0: Okay.
1: I'm going with my good friend Kenny, who you know.
0: Super Bowl Kenny.
1: Super Bowl Kenny. Going with him for that. She is phenomenal. Now, I'm a jam band guy, okay? Yeah. And she is kind of country to bluegrass.
0: Yeah.
1: She's
0: very talented.
1: She's very good. Yeah, mm-hmm. As a fiddle player, you know, and she's easy on the eyes, obviously, but her band is the band that helped put the music together for Oh Brother, Where Art Thou? I eagerly await that every time I go to see her. I've seen her probably about four or five times now.
0: Oh, wow. Where is she going to be?
1: CMAC.
0: Oh, CMAC.
1: Yep.
0: Okay.
1: Yep, it's a good show at CMAC.
0: Are you guys under the shell?
1: We're definitely under the shell, yeah.
0: Are you front row?
1: Actually, to be honest, Kenny was the one who called me. He, you know, hey, what are you doing, blah, blah, blah. I says, on a Saturday in the summer, 8,000 different things. He goes, well, I got a ticket.
0: Riding my bike.
1: Yeah, I could be anywhere. Maybe I'll take the bike out there. That'd be a great ride. But then we've got the Wood Brothers and J.J. Mofro.
0: Okay.
1: Is coming. J.J. Gray and Mofro. They're coming on August 1st.
0: Oh,
1: so
0: okay.
1: I'm looking forward to that. And that one's at Parrington Amphitheater.
0: Okay.
1: And I'm really looking forward to that. So, you know, got a couple good shows. There's some really good stuff for free down at the Public Market, Band on the Bricks on Friday nights.
0: Isn't Appetite for Voltage playing
1: down
0: there?
1: They are coming too, yeah.
0: When are they playing? Do we know?
1: Not really sure. You know, it's so funny because you look at, you know, in Facebook and events, mm-hmm. and you want to see what's going on tomorrow, but they're showing stuff in December,
0: right.
1: and February 9th of, you know, 2018, you know, 2028. But I know it's coming up.
0: Yeah, I'll have to talk to Chrissy.
1: Yeah, because I really would like to see.
0: I want to go see them because Key Ray's in that band.
1: Yeah, yeah.
0: So I want to go see Key Ray because that's the other thing that I used to love, that I really love about summer is Joe Brucato usually does a show, but I don't think he's doing one this year.
1: Yeah.
0: In the summer anyway. I don't know if it's going to be in his November, you know, time frame that he usually likes to do.
1: Yeah.
0: But I'll have to talk to him and find out.
1: Well. Anytime you want. I got Joey's number, so we can find out.
0: Yeah.
1: But that's what I'm looking forward for my summer. Plus, I'm going to be definitely riding the bikes.
0: Mm-hmm.
1: I'm going to try to get into one of those poker runs or something like that.
0: Oh, yeah. Well, that's what the Lee Lucas ride is a poker run.
1: Yeah.
0: And they go 100 miles. They go through all different kinds of towns, and they only go to, like, four or five different bars and whatever.
1: You know, they're spaced out, you know,
0: 20-25
1: miles each, and then you know, but it's usually 50 miles out, 50 miles back.
0: Yeah.
1: So, you know, you're just making a big loop. But, you know, I'm looking forward to one of those. What I really want to do, I'm trying to get together with my buddies who ride. I want to make a Cooperstown run.
0: Oh, Jim might be up for that. Our friend lives in Cooperstown.
1: Really?
0: Tony.
1: Tony?
0: Yeah.
1: I would, maybe I'll talk to Jim because if my buddies can't do it, I really wanted to do it because I've got touring bikes now. I got two of them. And, you know, it's a shame. All I'm trying to do is find a place to ride. And those touring bikes are not really good for just going to Wegmans and coming home. It really takes a toll on the battery, and it's not good for the exhaust system. They really like to go
0: they
1: for
0: need
1: at least
0: to be
1: 40
0: on
1: miles,
0: the, yeah.
1: 40, 45 miles. So.
0: Yeah, Jim might be interested in going up Cooperstown. He and if you let us know, we can get in touch with Tony. If he's in town, he'll entertain you guys.
1: Yep.
0: If he's not, he might still put in a good word for you because there's an Italian restaurant up there where he knows the owner. And he could get you guys in and eating good in the neighborhood.
1: Yeah, because, you know, when you go on these rides, especially in the summertime, if you go early enough and you time it right, it's lunchtime. And so you eat good, you know, you have a good thing, you know, take some pictures, hopefully. Because we did that when we went to Watkins Glen.
0: Mm.
1: We took a ride to Watkins Glen earlier this year. We dodged the raindrops, but we took a ton of pictures. You know, we did Watkins Glen and Seneca Falls, and we did that whole circuit. But there was a place, and I'm blanking on the name, but it was a beautiful burger joint, like the Bear Claw Inn or something like that.
0: Okay.
1: And it was really, you know, it was like a happy accident. You got winery. We're looking for a
0: burgers.
1: Burger joint, anything, And there just happened to be a place right there.
0: Oh, that's
1: Seneca
0: cool.
1: Lake, yeah.
0: That's
1: but that's kind
0: so
1: of
0: so lots of riding, hopefully.
1: Yeah, riding, you know, music, eating, you know, And
0: are you doing your non-birthday?
1: I don't think we're doing it this year for some reason.
0: Angela.
1: No, believe me, it's not Angela. If it was up to Angela, no. I think this year we're doing different things. You know, I think I'm going to make it biannual because it was a lot to put into it. Angela put a lot into it. Mm-hmm. Okay, what we're talking about is I have a birthday in January that I can't stand, January 20th, and for 64 consecutive years, my birthday picnic just didn't work out. We had to cancel it due to weather. Okay, you can imagine trying to have a picnic in January. So we decided, my daughter and I, to have an August picnic, and we just named it the non-birthday birthday party, and just for for giggles, okay. Mm-hmm. And we termed it, it was 64 and a half is what I was turning. I guess that's what it was. Or 63 and a half, I think it was. Yeah, 63 and a half. And so she had all these like little hats that had 63 and a half on them, which was kind of funny. I mean, she went to great lengths. And but it was a lot of work. And so I think what we're going to do is biannual. Because next year I'll be 65. Hmm. So I think it's more appropriate. You know, it's a bigger number, I guess. So
0: okay,
1: we'll see.
0: And she doesn't have to do all that. We'd all like to just come over and just have a barbecue and just hang out, eat birthday cake, ice cream cake for you, stuff.
1: Yeah, I might just make a
0: maybe just have friends come over for a barbecue.
1: Have some friends for a barbecue. I think that's what we'll pare it down, and we'll say the non-birthday party is what we'll call it. The non.
0: Yeah.
1: Yep. We'll do something like that. Yeah, I like that because I got a lot of wood. I got to make a big bonfire.
0: Yeah, we could have a bonfire. You have s'mores. You could have, whatever. I mean, she doesn't need to do.
1: Yeah.
0: We don't need
1: she
0: all that.
1: She doesn't need to buy it. This is funny. So she bought me a motorcycle last year, which totally blew my mind. And it was like, wow. So Joey Bricado, who's our good friend, came there. He chefed for the day.
0: He was flipping the hamburgers. He was doing good.
1: He was loving life. So he says to me earlier this year, he asked me, are you going to have a picnic again? Are you going to do another one, like you just said? I said, I don't know. He goes, well, rumor has it Angela's buying you a hot air balloon for this year. So I told Angela about it, and she goes, oh, if we do it. The motif will all be hot air balloons.
0: Right.
1: Everything will be a hot air balloon.
0: She can take you on a hot air balloon ride, down in Dansville.
1: Yeah, that's on my bucket list.
0: That would be cool.
1: I wouldn't be afraid. I would definitely go for that. It just looks so peaceful.
0: I would think that it would be kind of fun.
1: Yeah.
0: I don't know how I would react. Because if I'm too high up, I am afraid of heights. Mm-hmm. But, I mean, I've hiked mountains, and that doesn't, bother me. But because you feel the basket under you wobble, I mean, you're tied down.
1: Yeah.
0: So, so I don't know. But
1: you just got to stay away from the power lines. Most of the time, it's...
0: Well, you're not going to fly anywhere.
1: No, you're
0: just going to go up. Yeah. And then you kind of come down.
1: No. We're not tethered. These aren't the ones.
0: They are tethered.
1: Oh, those ones?
0: Yeah.
1: No, I wouldn't do that.
0: Why?
1: I want to take a ride. I want to see go over Letchworth, or whatever. They have rides, and they're $300-$400, but they got the tethered ones. You go up and you go down, $35 or something.
0: I don't know what they are, but that's with the Balloon Festival in September down in Dansville.
1: Yeah.
0: Yeah.
1: Well, I've seen when I've gone down. Actually, we took a plane ride. They had small airplane rides at the same time. I took my granddaughters. Of course, this was about 15 years ago because they were six years old, and they had plane rides for $35. Mm-hmm. Jam everybody in there. So Trish didn't want to go. My wife didn't want to go in. So I take my granddaughters, and she's got a great picture of me with one granddaughter under each arm, and I'm carrying them to the plane, and they're pretending that they're crying, but they were so excited to go on. And it was they're scared, going in and everything, because the picture I wanted to take afterwards with them, we could do this anytime, and they're all just relaxed, and it's love, and it was funny when we made those pictures.
0: That's good.
1: It was a great summertime memory.
0: That's cool. We took Jim went on his first seaplane ride.
1: Oh, yeah, yeah.
0: Several years ago. So mm-hmm. we might
1: recreate.
0: We might
1: those
0: do
1: moments.
0: That. We might do that again. Kyrie's getting up there, so it'll be soon. We'll take her on mm-hmm. a plane ride too up there. So, oh, look, we gotta go.
1: Look at that.
0: So
1: 2 hours just
0: 2 hours flies by. It always does, people.
1: Just like summertime.
0: Just like summertime. We got some more songs for you coming up. But we want to thank you for listening on your dog days of summer. This will be repeated tomorrow.
1: Mm-hmm. 7
0: a.m. But we thank you so much for listening to Rock Voices right here on Rochester Free Radio. I want you to be good to yourselves and good to each other. And I want you to always, always be free to rock.
1: Arrivederci.
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4: I'm Dr. Anthony Lizerwitz, and this is Climate Connections. On the Coeur d'Alene Reservation in northwest Idaho, kids swim, play, and shoot hoops at the Mariemen Health Corps Center, a 32,000-square-foot recreation center. And the tribe is saving thousands of dollars a year on the electricity needed to run the facility thanks to rooftop solar panels installed 2 years ago.
5: It had been estimated that it would save about $2,500 a year, but utility costs have gone up enough that we actually realized about four times that amount.
4: Laura LaMattia is the Environmental Programs Manager with the Coeur d'Alene Tribe. She says the tribe is interested in renewable energy not only for economic reasons, but as a way to increase the tribe's control over its energy supply.
5: The Coeur d'Alene tribe is interested in energy sovereignty. If you look at the history of utility development across the nation, tribes historically have not been a big part of that. And for the Coeur d'Alene tribe, it has four different utilities serving its reservation and little to no representation on any of those.
4: So she says this solar project is helping the tribe save money while also building its energy independence. Climate Connections is produced by the Yale Center for Environmental Communication. To learn more about climate change, visit climateconnections.org.

0: 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You know what they say, they don't make them like they used to. And when it comes to country music, I think they're right. I'm talking about the golden age of country music, where every song tells a story and every note hits home. Whether it's the Bakersfield sound of the 60s, the outlaw movement of the 70s, or the urban cowboy craze and crossover hits of the 80s, I've got the timeless country hits that made Nashville, Tennessee, Music City, USA. 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

0: Now Matt the Cat's gonna show you what was on the juke in the bag.
1: Lord have mercy, I'm doing the do. I got a stack of records and I'm coming straight for you, baby. Matt the Cat, where it's at, back on the scene with my 78 RPM music record machine, and I'm ready to spin those shellacks from the fronts to the backs. So cats, get hep, don't relax. I didn't come for your money, I just came for the facts. And I'll be laying that jive on you for the next hour, baby. It's a solid hour of stone cold vintage rhythm and blues from the 1940s and 50s. And what a show this week as we pay our respects to another pioneer, James Columbus McShann, better known to the world as pianist Jay McShann. Born in Muskogee, Oklahoma on the 12th of January, 1916, though I have seen some sources use 1909 as his birth date. Growing up as a young boy, he used to listen to his sister play the piano, and he taught himself how to play by peeking in on her lessons. Young Jay would lie in bed at night and listen to Earl Hines' late night radio broadcast for inspiration. And by the age of 15, he was already a professional musician. He'd play around Tulsa, Oklahoma, parts of Arkansas to really cut his teeth before finally moving to Kansas City in 1936. Now at this time, Kansas City was a wide open city. I mean, baby, anything went thanks to the corrupt rule of Tom Pendergast. There was music around the clock in Kansas City, especially from clubs like Sunset City, where Big Joe Turner was the barman, and he would just jump in and sing with pianist Pete Johnson. Count Basie was getting his band together over at the Reno Club. A young Charlie Parker was starting to get himself known. You also had Hot Lips Page and his half-brother Walter Page. There was stride pianist Mary Lou Williams and, of course, tenor sax giant Ben Webster. They were all playing Kansas City at this time. And let's not forget Jay McShann. Here's an interesting thing, though. The recording industry didn't just set up in Kansas City to record all this talent. Talent scouts from New York came down to mine this talent and bring them back to the city to record. So when New York came a-calling, many of these bands began to leave, and Jay McShann was one of the last to do so. Also, by 1939, Pendergast had been busted. A lot of the clubs started closing down because law and order returned to KC. So without as much work, many of the musicians had to leave the city in order to find jobs. Most of them went north. Jay McShann put together a band with himself on piano, Gus Johnson on the tubs, Gene Ramey on bass, Lucky Enwa on guitar. That's the rhythm section. Playing the alto sax was none other than a man who would become a legend and practically invent his own style of playing jazz, Charlie Parker. The first time Charlie Parker's on record is with Jay McShann's group. But when you listen to Parker's early recordings with McShann, you don't really hear the birth of bebop. You hear a very capable cat laying down some great solos. And that's how we're gonna kick off this week's Juke in the Back with Charlie Parker's first recording session. It occurred on April 30th, 1941 for Decca Records. Parker had been in McShann's band since 1937. Also on this record is a very capable vocalist, Walter Brown. He could shout the blues with the best of them. Actually, every time I hear him sing, I think of Jimmy Rushing. I feel like the two of them had a similar vocal quality. Now, before I introduce this record, I should explain that Jay McShann's nickname was Hootie. And so this tune is called Hootie's Blues. Walter Brown's on vocal, and listen for Bird's solo. In the spotlight this week on the Juke in the Back, it's Jay McShann. Let's kick it off with Hootie's Blues.

Boogie Woogie blues swing pianist Jay McShann in the spotlight this week on the Juke in the Back with the record that really established him and his group, Confessing the Blues. That's Walter Brown on lead vocal and Charlie Parker on sax. But you don't hear Charlie Parker on alto on Confessing the Blues, and that is why I began this week's Juke in the Back with its flip side, Hootie's Blues, because Bird is blowing all over that son of a gun. But what about the rest of the band? I told you about the rhythm section before we got started. But let's hit up the rest of the guys. We've got Bernard Anderson, Harold Bruce, and Orville Minor on trumpets. Joe Taswell Baird is on the trombone, and Harry Ferguson and Bob Levain on tenors. Now, this was Jay McShann's first recording session, held on April 30th, 1941 in Dallas, Texas, and it was the first time that Charlie Parker was commercially on record. It was released as Decca number 8559. Also recorded at that same session is another tune, this time an instrumental, that really features Bird towards the end, Dig on Bird solo. It's Decca number 8570, and it's called Swingmatism. It's spinning on your source for 1940s and 50s rhythm and blues, right here on the Juke in the Back.

baby, how about the drumming on that one? That's Gus Johnson. It's subtle, but it's perfection. Walter Brown is on the vocals, and if you read the label on that Decca single, it says Jay McShann at the piano. And that's who we're featuring this week on The Juke in the Back. The great boogie woogie, blues, and jazz pianist, Jay McShann. This next session from July 2nd of 42 is a real special one. And that's because a new great singer is being introduced on record. It's crazy because, like I mentioned before, Charlie Parker made his commercial recording debut with McShann's band. And so did this next cat, Al Hibbler. Famously, Hibbler failed his first audition with Duke Ellington back in 35. So then in 42, he joins McShann's band, has one session with McShann, and in 43, he finally gets hired by Duke. He stays with Ellington's group until the early 50s. He's best known for tunes like Do Nothing Till You Hear From Me, I'm Just a Lucky So-and-So, and I Ain't Got Nothing But the Blues. He had such a great, powerful voice, and it's on full display on his 1955 classic, After the Lights Go Down Low, Baby You'll Know, off Decca Records. He also went to the top of the charts for Decca in 55 with Unchained Melody. And I should also mention that he recorded some early sides for Aladdin, Atlantic, and even Chess. We lost Al Hibbler in April of 2001 at the age of 85. Here he is making his recording debut with Jay McShann's band, 1942, with a tune that hit number 7 on the Harlem Hit Parade in July of 43. It remained on the chart for 8 weeks. Jay McShann and his orchestra with Get Me On Your Mind.

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1: This is Bobby the Bobcat at Rosie's Juke Joint and the Juke in the Back, baby.

Man, now that's a groovy number. Recorded on July 2nd, 1942, the same session that yielded the first recording by Al Hibbler, which we just heard before the Jumpin' Blues. And even though that was recorded at the same session, it's Walter Brown taking the vocals on the Jumpin' Blues. And man, what a great big band number. Like, everybody's taking a solo on that record. And unfortunately, this is where we say goodbye to Charlie Parker. Bird leaves in early 43, hooks up with Dizzy Gillespie, and bebop is born. This week we're featuring the great pianist and band leader, Jay McShann. His band could play it all, from boogie-woogie to blues to big band swing. And really, to be a successful band during the early 1940s, you had to be able to do it all. But in May of 1944, Jay gets drafted. However, he's not gone for long, because in November of that year, he's back in the studio again, this time with another new Kansas City singer. Julia Lee had been around for a while. I mean, she was in her brother's Kansas City band, George E. Lee and his Novelty Singing Orchestra. They even recorded in the early 1930s. But Julia Lee hadn't broken out on her own yet. Here it is, November 1944, and she has her only session with Jay McShann. And that's all she needed to be on her way as a hitmaker. This was issued as Jay McShann's Kansas City Stompers on Capitol Records in 1945. If you've listened to this program for any length of time, you may know that I never shy away at a chance to play the blues tune, Trouble in Mind. I love that tune no matter who is singing it, who's arranging it. And this is a good one, baby. So here's Julia Lee on vocal, backed up by this week's feature, Jay McShann on piano, and his Kansas City Stompers, Trouble in Mind.

Garfield Avenue, the site of the Rum Boogie Club in Chicago. Putting that address into song is, of course, Jay McShann's band, but with a new vocalist. See, Walter Brown had left the band in 1944. He struggled with drug and alcohol addiction. He recorded for Tiny Grimes for a little while, had a stint as a solo artist, before we lost him at the tender age of 39 in 1956. So who's singing on that record, Garfield Avenue? Well, that's Crown Prince Waterford. Born Charles Waterford in Jonesboro, Arkansas in 1919, he got his start with Andy Kirk's band. He would have a short stint with Jay McShann's group until being replaced by the great Jimmy Witherspoon. That tune, Garfield Avenue, was released on Premier Records, a little label out of St. Louis. They issued it first and then sold the masters to Mercury, who reissued it. This next record is also on Mercury, recorded in Los Angeles on July 26th, 1946. And it features that new lead singer, the great Jimmy Witherspoon. Born in Gurdon, Arkansas in 1920, he began singing during his stint with the Merchant Marine during World War II. After the war, he got his start recording with Jay McShann's band, right here with Voodoo Woman Blues. Jimmy Witherspoon with Jay McShann on the Juke in the Back with Matt the Cat, baby.

a notion. I go right down, jump in the ocean.

Business, baby, parts one and two. Jimmy Witherspoon, backed up by Jay McShann. Recorded in L.A. on November 15, 1947. It was released on Supreme Records almost a year later in September of 48 and didn't make the chart until March of 49. Ain't Nobody's Business spent 1 week at the top of the charts, August 20th, 1949. And the reason why I played part one and part two is because it's, well, just a great song. But also, I think that Jay McShann's piano throughout that record is fantabulous. And you've got that nice tenor solo in the beginning of part two, played by, I believe, Charles Thomas. Up next, Jay McShann is back on the charts with a tune recorded on July 14th of 48 in Los Angeles. It was released in October, and in January of 49, it enters the charts. It peaks at number 9 and remains on the chart for 7 weeks, so it had a really good run. He's now calling himself Jay McShann and the Band That Jumps the Blues. It's a great instrumental issued on Downbeat Records called Hot Biscuits. Here's this week's feature on the Juke in the Back, Jay McShann and the Band That Jumps the Blues.

Now it's time for the Great 78, where we take a thick piece of shellac and hearken back to a time when 78 RPM records were king. And this week, since we're featuring J. McShann, let's go back to a record that was issued on Philo Records out of Los Angeles from 1945. Now, Philo was the early incarnation of what would become Aladdin Records, and they released a few singles on J. McShann. This one features female vocalist Numa Lee Davis, and also a tasty tenor solo from Lamont Hamilton. It's a song about boozing it up, and it's this week's Great 78. J. McShann and His Jazzmen, featuring Numa Lee Davis, When I've Been Drinking.

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1: Hey there, hep cats and crazy kittens. Playing behind me right now is Jay McShann and the band that jumps the blues. It's an instrumental called Buttermilk. And it was recorded at that same session as Hot Biscuits. July 14th, 1948, both records issued on Downbeat Records. This one went to number 15 in April of 49, but was only on the chart for 1 week. So it debuted at number 15, and then the next week it fell off the chart. Now we're running kind of low on time, so I gotta wrap up Jay McShann. After Buttermilk, there were no more hits until 1955. But what was Jay McShann doing in the early 1950s? Well, he pulled away from the spotlight and he moved back to Kansas City full time. He was even taking music lessons at the local conservatory. He was still playing in clubs from time to time, but he also owned his own trash removal and limousine companies. In 1955, with a new lead singer, Priscilla Bowman, Jay McShann was back on the scene. After that big hit, Hands Off, in 55, Jay kind of retreated to the background again, performing during the 1960s around the Kansas City area and beyond with vocalist Claude Williams. But man, he kept it going. This cat had a real long career that didn't end until December 7th, 2006, when he passed away in Kansas City at the age of 90. Not bad at all. I hope you enjoyed this week's look at the great band leader, pianist, arranger, and all-around groovy cat who helped discover some of the greatest names in blues and rhythm and blues, Mr. Jay McShann. Remember, until next time, soul, it's a feeling. And you get that feeling each week when you tune into your source for 1940s and 50s rhythm and blues, right here on The Juke in the Back. Let's go out with Jay's final hit, Hands Off. Recorded in Chicago for VJ Records on September 4th of 55. It hit the chart in November, and by December 17th, it was number one on the rhythm and blues lists for 3 solid weeks. Priscilla Bowman's on lead, backed up by Jay McShann's orchestra. Let's close down The Juke in the Back with Hands Off. Have a great week, everybody, and I'll catch you on the flip side next time.

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You're listening to Rock and Roll Rumble right here on Rochester Free Radio. And yes, once again, your host, the Baron Von Litvak himself, dragged his broken, crippled, sick ass down to the station and got 2 hours of kick-ass rock and roll. Not broken down rock and roll. It's not like the host. The music is vibrant. Of course, it's past tense, but so am I. So everything fits together like a nice little puzzle. It was a special opening because I just saw the movie the other night. That was the Born Losers theme by Davy Allen and the Arrows, which was the title track to the Born Losers, a 1967 American International Pictures released, which was the first official Tom Laughlin Billy Jack film. So again, it all fits together nice. And of course, me being me and Rumble being Rumble, there's going to be a Davy Allen and the Arrows set later on down the road. Screw the pigs. We're taking off on our choppers, Jack. All right? But first, let's mention my underwriters three before they get tickets. Because the man's always watching, man. Freaking pig MFs. But there's one place you can escape them. Well, three, actually. Go to my underwriters. Pig-free zones, man. 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I'll buy it for you. 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Buy a bunch, I'll chip in. What the hell? 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Hey, Petey, that's a new one. I've lost. Pretty good. Huh? Yeah? And of course, you don't need filthy clothing. You don't want the Born Losers on the back of your denim jacket. All right, head on down to Allentown Music. Get you a guitar, the ultimate symbol of revolution. Well, it used to be. I don't know what the hell it's supposed to be now, but once an electric guitar was like an AK-47, brandished in the face of squaredom. You know somebody was going to do something, man, either loud or vicious or sexy or anything above. So they're carrying it on at Allentown Music, carrying on, I don't know what, but it's a great place to buy musical equipment. Rent, get stuff fixed, whatever you got to do. 497 Amherst Street in Buffalo, allentownmusic.com, 716-88-MUSIC. And of course, you can stay right here in Rochester if you're not a Buffalonian. Yeah, I'm a Buffalonian, look at me. The Sound Source, 161 Chuck Norris Memorial Drive, man, right by Cobbs Hill, where I almost fathered a whole family of mutants of my own during my high school years. Well, my years there, anyway. It wasn't a short period, but it was fruitful. I'm talking myself into trouble. So let's get back to Sound Source. Be fruitful and multiply, said ye guitar collection. And you got to have amps. Amps are half the thing, man. Don't let any putz tell you, oh, it's just the thing you plug into. Yeah, if you can't play, maybe. So learn to play. Head down to Sound Source, 161 Chuck Norris Drive, Memorial Drive. And, of course, you can do the info at soundsource.com, 585-271-5370. I got to stop. My throat hurts. And no, it's not from the smoke in the air. It's from the goddamn chemotherapy. And I'm pissed, but I'm happy to be pissed because I thrive. I thrive on anger. So let's celebrate today. Well, actually, it was Tuesday, July 14th. Bastille Day with who else? Those hosers up north. Look, they got an opening theme and everything. Getty, what's going on here, man? The Hammersmith Odeon, February 20th, 1978, from Toronto. Rock!

Oh, thank you, thank you. We're back, Rock and Roll Rumble, with Baron Von Lutt back here on Rochester Free Radio. And that was, of course, who else? Rush, from their deluxe A Farewell to Kings reissue. I think it was the 40th anniversary. So besides the studio LP, it came with two extras, each having half a show in London's Hammersmith Odeon, February 20th, 1978. And we heard part of CD 1 going way back before they got dangerously overdosed on the weirdo extremo drug, whatever they were taking. He's trying to fit in new wave and reggae. Stick to just trying to be Led Zeppelin. God, these guys, these freaking guys. Well, they once kicked ass. That's good enough for me. And we're going to continue with another nice middle-class Hebrew boy besides Geddy Levine. This just came out. Who says there ain't no good music coming out these days? Of course, it was recorded in 1978, but it just came out. I just got it last week. Pentagram, High Voltage. Nothing to do with AC/DC, but it just came out on Riding Easy Records, the fabulous home of Brown Acid compilation, which also just came in number the 22nd trip. So that'll probably be on next week. But this was recorded in 1978 in Spotsylvania, Virginia, in the backyard party of their bassist, Martin Sweeney. And of course, if it's Pentagram with Bobby Liebling, it's going to crush your skull!

0: We're back, rock and roll, rumble style, right here, Rochester Free Radio, with Pentagram from their brand new old recording titled High Voltage on Riding Easy Records. Really cool. See, you can find new music that doesn't suck. Just gotta make sure it was recorded in the 70s. That is the trick. This next one, I don't know when it was recorded. There's like no information on it. It's a great recording from a virtual Detroit rock and roll guitar god who any supposedly self-respecting blues rock guitar player should have a statue of him, if not a shrine, in their house. The James McCarthy. Who? Oh, I can't believe it. James McCarthy, founding lead guitar player of Mitch Ryder and the Detroit Wheels. Then he did time with Buddy Miles. Then he hooked up with Cactus. Then the Rockets. And now he has a band, either solo or they're called the Hell Drivers. So I found this obscure record called Live from Detroit. It's also got the infamous Detroit drum god, Johnny the B. Badanjek, who was the founding drummer of Mitch Ryder and the Detroit Wheels. And they just kick ass, man. It's Detroit rock and roll. That's all you gotta know. The Hell Drivers. And this is what a Les Paul Custom through a blackface twin reverb through an Ampeg scrambler pedal sounds like in the proper hands of a professional. Doing a Stooges cover, no less.
1: Marvelous Marvin Conrad on the bass guitar, ladies and gentlemen.

Yeah. Oh, well, oh, well, oh, well, oh, well. Rock and roll rumble with the Hell Drivers. Live in Detroit. Featuring the amazing, still alive, still kicking ass, Jimmy McCarty. Who we heard destroy I Wanna Be Your Dog. And then he covered the Rockets, who had a charting single with Oh Well in 1979. I do remember being blown out of my car seat going, oh my God, someone just released this. It's almost 1980. What the hell's going on here? And there it was. Unbelievable. But you heard it, so it must be real. So let's continue more live music. That, of course, was released in between and betwixt 1979 and 1985 from one of my favorite roots bands ever, the Blasters. This is called Rare Blasts, Studio Outtakes and Movie Music, 1979-1985 on Liberation Hall Music. And it's a compilation that goes all the way to the beginning of the Blasters' career when they had Lee Allen and Steve Berlin on the sax. And they never did anything even ridiculously half-assed. Just amazing band. Even in the studio, they were an amazing band. Live, they were a machine. So we're going to zip through a couple of songs here. And a couple of them were from actual movies. Streets of Fire, to be exact. I don't know if that's first or not, but I'm playing a four-song set because they're short and because they all are great. The Blasters!

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Yeah, man. New music from the Blasters. Rare Blast, studio outtakes and movie music, 1979-1985. Brand spanking new. So run on out to your favorite local record store and buy. And you'll be a better person because the Blasters just, you can't listen without a smile on your face unless you're like, well, you wouldn't be listening to this show, so it's a moot point. Let's not even go there. Bastards. They want to grind you down. Those are the, well, I can't say that word, but let your mind wander into what I'm thinking to call them, and we'll move ahead. Because it's underwriting time. I gotta give my blessings for the support that comes from Rock and Roll Rumble from Allentown Music in Buffalo, 497 Amherst Street. I don't know, it might be sunny and beautiful. I don't know if they have the deluge that we are. I'm looking at swimming home. I don't know. Maybe there'll be some bow-legged women. Whoa, blow me down. Anyways, I don't know if there's any bow-legged women to swim through, but lots to do at Allentown Music, I'll tell you that, man. You can play a guitar, you can play a bass, you can get an amp, you can look at pedals, and buy. You gotta buy, baby, buy. 497 Amherst Street in the Black Rock District, AllentownMusic.com, 716-88-MUSIC. And, of course, right here in Rochester, Sound Source. And I don't know, the way I went home 2 weeks ago from the show, you might need a submarine to get Sound Source today. 161 Chuck Norris Memorial Drive could be fully submerged. God, I hope not. It took like 45 minutes to get home 2 weeks ago, a usual five-minute drive. Well, 5 minutes for me, probably 10, 15 for everyone else. But every intersection was like 4 feet of water. It's crazy. So let's hope they're on the roof selling guitars and they're not flooded out. God forbid something would happen at 161 Chuck Norris Memorial Drive. But if not, and they're open, and they're not swimming to and fro, could get whatever you want musically, man. Just need strings and picks, they gotcha. You need a pedal, you want a fuzz pedal for the maybe try to sound like the next artist, maybe they got them. So just head on down to 161 Chuck Norris Memorial Drive, or of course info@soundsource.com. And if they answer the phone at 585-271-5570 and you hear a glub glub glub, it ain't the day to go. Simple logic. So let's hope for the best. And I don't have to take my I don't have to take the Baron submarine. Oh man, costs an arm and a leg to refuel these days. So let's continue. We started the show off with the amazing king of the fuzz guitar, Davey Allen and his Arrows, and we're staying there right now. This is from the Psychedelic Sounds and Cycle, like motor sickle, sickledelic sounds of 1967 Tower Records. This was their third LP, not including the American International Pictures biker film soundtracks, which they did a lot of, because he was the Fuzz King and the Biker King soundtrack. God, he wasn't even a king there, he was the god. It's Davey Allen and the Arrows. Everyone get your fuzz right, your Mose right fuzz right pedal, and ready to depress on and...

We're back, Rock and Roll Rumble, right here on Rochester Free Radio, the home of Real Outlaw Radio. Huh? Huh? Davey Allen and the Arrows, the psychedelic sounds of 1967. So the next three sets that I'm closing the show with each feature kind of popular guitar players. Not my usual real obscure stuff, but maybe you heard of them. We're going to start off with an infamous bootleg that I've had a couple of vinyl versions, and I finally found a real good CD in 2022. And all I could say is, mercy, mercy, it's time.

So I got three killer, killer songs. And this is Jimmy's high-watt amplification mixed with Marshall's with the tape echo. And look, I'm getting a boner from talking about it. Let's get out of here.

I can never, never do.

Oh yeah, we're back. Rock and Roll Rumble, Rochester Free Radio, Led Zeppelin from the Jimmy Page Birthday Bash. January 9th, 1970, the Royal Albert Hall in London. Man, how do you top that? How about Jeff Beck with the unstoppable rhythm section of both Vanilla Fudge and Cactus? That's right, the album is supposed to hate Beck, Bogart, and Appice. 1973, their lone studio solo. Well, I don't know if it's solo, there's three of them, but their lone studio album. And, oh, it's Beck going heavy metal. Yeah, you schmuck, that's why it's so effing good. Ah, how sweet it is.

All right, we're back. Rock and Roll Rumble here on Rochester Free Radio with Baron Von Littbeck and Beck, Bogart, and Epice from 1973's BBA on Epic Records. I got one more set. Some Irish cat named Rory Gallagher. This was from a 1985 recording in Budapest, the 1985 Pastrami Festival, no less. Impossible to find. The first track is Double Vision, and A beat, you'll see how effing lame Foreigner are, huh? Double Vision, my ass. See how overly processed and just incredibly white and just how safe they sounded. But no, we got Rory, baby, right now.

And that's it. Show number 450, Rock and Roll Rumble. Maybe I should end right here. Nice round number. Anyways, I had to thank Precision Screen Printing, Allentown Music in Buffalo, Sound Source here in Rochester. Next Saturday, I don't know, I got the big, bad, ass-kicking chemo on Wednesday. The last two have been powder puffs. I still kick my ass, so I'm not sure what's going to happen next Saturday. But we shall see what we shall see. I'm heading out, leave you with a little Roy Buchanan. So next week, you stay cool, be super fly. Don't let the bastards grind you down. Be rocking, rolling, and rumbling sometime, either the week after or Saturday. I'm betting on Saturday, but who effing knows? I could get hit by a spaceship driving home, so take it easy. Peter effing gun, baby.

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4: Marginalized groups can be the target of negative beliefs, behaviors, or judgments from others. On this show, we seek out marginalized voices and perspectives and tackle some of the conflicts and issues these groups face. Now is the time to have your voice heard. This is Inside the Margins.
5: Well, hello and welcome to Inside the Margins. It's been a while since we had a new episode. I am Matt Wilson, and yeah, we've been away for a little bit just because of the fact that had a lot going on personally and with my family and stuff, so I had to take a step back just because I had to make sure everything was good with the people and my loved ones. 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You can catch up on some of the episodes there. We've been doing that one for years now. But this was from the summer of 2025. It was the Flower City Brewers Fest. It was the last festival that we attended for the podcast. It was around August, I believe. So I'm going to play you some of that. It's a little longer than the hour that we have on this show, so I can't play it in its entirety, but you can still get an idea of what we do on that podcast. So here you go. 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
7: Welcome to Grill This, ladies and gentlemen. Jim Salmon with Matt Wilson. We're at the Flower City Brewers Fest. We're back in action, Matthew, with the craft brew festivals. This for years, the Flower City Brewers Fest was run by Rohrbach Brewery, and last year they turned it over to the New York State Craft Brewers Association, but Rohrbach's still heavily involved, and they're here and whatever, and it's great. I don't know how many. There's got to be 50, 60 brewers here, and you and I always wade in and start, you know, going from one and testing new brews and whatever. We're having a great time so far.
5: Jim, this is great. So I know we've been on a little bit of a hiatus, but what better way to get back into it at the festival that we both love? This is a great festival. It's right downtown in the heart of Rochester. There's so many brewers. The weather today is beautiful. And we are already trying different things here this time.
7: We are. In fact, we just tried a seltzer, which yeah.
5: We never do that.
7: No, we never do it. It's almost against the deal, but it was at We Be Brewing, and it was excellent.
5: Right.
7: And all of our favorites are here, plus a ton of new breweries, which, you know, in the next hour or so, we're going to interview some new people, some old folks that you love, and talk to you about some of the great new beers we're trying.
5: Jim, again, this is always the perfect place to go. You got Juana Maria's Empanada Stop down here. You got a bunch of food trucks down here. And you're right. We have old friends that we've bumped into already, and there's new people for us to meet out here.
7: Absolutely, and that's a fun part of it. And when you come to a New York State Craft Brewers Association event like this, a craft brew event, it's the people that make the beer that are the folks that you're talking to, the brewers, the owners, and whatever. It's not just people that get hired to pour beers, right? And it's great. You get to hear the stories and all the good ups and downs of the beer life and you know, hops is available here and it isn't there or whatever. All the ins and outs of brewing, and we love bringing that to you.
5: So you could not have said that better. The difference between these festivals from New York State Craft Brewers Association and other festivals is, you're right, it's the actual people who work for the breweries. It's not some guy off the street that they hired just to pour stuff and knows nothing about the company. And we've already tasted, like, for example, we were in line for Mortalis, and Jim, they always deliver.
7: That was that fruited sour Smashmallow, I think it was called,
5: yes.
7: Was unbelievable. I've never tasted anything like that. And it's great. It's like eating an ice cream cone, you know, and it's beer, right?
5: Right.
7: Now, I will tell you that we're going to be talking to a lot of people today. And, you know, what's our website again?
5: It's grillerspodcast.com, Jim.
7: You mean, okay, and then our email address is info@grillerspodcast.
5: They go hand in hand.
7: Right. So if you're a craft brewer or you're, you know, just a beer aficionado and you want us to review something or whatever, send us an email. We're always willing, able, and, you know, excited about new things and new places to go and record our podcast.
5: Just like the seltzer, like Jim said it best. We're not known for trying seltzers. In fact, we kind of probably talk crap about them a lot in some of our episodes. But this is one of the best seltzers I've ever had.
7: Oh, it was excellent. It was really, really good. And we're off to check out. Of course, you know, the part I like about this, and I forgot to mention this early, is that Matt's a genius. Somehow he always gets us VIP everything. You know, I mean, VIP's a little bit more fun than regular entry, right? It gets you a bigger freaking glass. It gets you, you know, and then you got this VIP thing on here with a prison number on it and whatever. It's great. VIP all the way here at the wait a minute, let me turn this over. Oh, this is the Flower City Brew Fest here. Matt and Jim, Grillers Podcast. We'll be right back. Hey, everybody. Welcome back to Grillers. Matt and Jim here. We're at Rising Storm Brewery Company, one of our favorite brewers on the planet, right? I mean, and they have, of all things, another seltzer, and it's awesome. It's cool water strawberry lemon, and it's the best seltzer I've ever tasted.
5: I tell you what, I'm not a huge seltzer guy because it tastes like water with a little bit of flavor to it. But this actually has a body to it and a color to it, which is unique in seltzers. So I want to hear about it. Please, tell us who you are, what you do, where you're located.
8: So I'm Jeff Riddle, one of the owners of Rising Storm. We got two locations, our OG location in Livonia, and then we just opened up a couple years ago the old Daisy Flour Mill in Penfield. Our seltzers, we use real fruit. That's what it comes down to. No extracts. That's why it has color to it, and we love them.
5: I tell you what, so Jim, I've always liked their beers. Because number one, you name it after hip-hop albums, hip-hop artists, which I think is amazing. Number two, your sours were some of the first sours that I tried, and they were amazing. And number three, this is one of the first seltzers I've tried in a while, and it's amazing. You guys always knock stuff out of the park. How do you keep doing that?
8: I don't know how to answer that. We take a lot of pride in our...
9: He has a lot of OCD.
8: Yeah, we take a lot of pride in our products, and I don't know. Attention to detail matters.
7: All right, so I grew up in Penfield. And the Daisy Flour Mill was there since I was 5 years old. Okay, and you folks, tell us a little bit about that. When did you get that? Tell us about the food and the whole venue, because I have not been there yet, because I don't live there anymore, but I grew up there. So tell us about that.
8: So, we bought it in 2022, opened in 23. We have a full restaurant. We specialize in Detroit-style pizzas, which are phenomenal. And we basically bought it not only to have another tap room, but to have a bigger production space so we could make more beer.
5: You know, you were one of our first locations that we went to do a live broadcast, at your location in Avon, Livonia. We got to do one at the new place.
7: That would be so much fun. Are we invited?
8: Oh, absolutely.
7: That was so fun when we were in Livonia at Rising Storm. And it was like the food was great. The beers were off the chart. And we had fun. So that's a win.
5: And plus, it's a nice, there's a large amount of space outside to hang out. And there's always a good vibe. So and that's what I like about your brewery itself is it's not just the beer. You have a good energy and a good vibe about everything you're doing.
8: Yeah, and that's really about our team. We have the best team around. Everybody, you know, pulls for each other. And we just have a place that's, you know, welcoming to everybody. We welcome everybody.
7: All right, because we asked the tough questions here. So how's the food chain on ingredients and you know, spices and hops and all this stuff? I mean, we interviewed a lot of people during the virus, and it was a tough row to hoe, right? So where are we with all that now?
8: I mean, where we are, honestly, is ingredients costs are going up daily. It's making it tough for a lot of small businesses, especially at a venue like this. You go talk to everybody, they'll tell you the same thing. But we're making it through. You just got to adjust, and you just got to keep getting better and figuring it out.
5: Chip, that was a good question. Gosh, it's like you've done this before.
7: Gee, you see, it's like you're surprised. Well, we'll let you guys get back to work. Thanks a lot. We appreciate it. We're Rising Storm Brewing Company, fresh, local, for everybody. And today they have a... Oh, I'm going to blow this bad, but Euphoria, okay?
5: Very good.
7: New England IPA with whatever that's, yeah.
5: Zaka, Citra, and Riwaka hops.
7: 7%. Thanks, man. I appreciate it. And then there's a spicy pineapple. It was written.
5: I've had that a million times, and I have something in my fridge right now.
7: And that's a sour IPA with pineapple and blend of Mexican chilies, which we love, 6%. And then we're finishing off with this wonderful cool water strawberry lemon hard seltzer at 5%, which we love.
5: So, absolutely.
7: Thanks, guys.
8: I appreciate you guys. Appreciate you guys.
5: Thank you. Grillers Podcast.
7: Matt and Jim, we'll be right back.
4: This is Inside the Margins.
7: Hey, everybody. Matt and Jim, we're back. We're at the Flower City Craft Brewers
9: Festival.
7: A festival of extraordinaire, right?
9: Yes,
7: I mean, we have sampled some of the best beers in New York State, which means the best beers in the world.
5: And seltzer today.
7: Yeah, and some seltzers, which, you know, we

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0: 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But we have forever reviewed great beers from Big Ditch because we love them.
2: Appreciate you guys. 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Our owners came out of like food science, so you know it was like they're gonna make your toothpaste. You know, it was all quality control. So yeah, very quality centric brewery, Big Ditch.
1: I tell you what, to this day, my go-to IPA is the Hayburner, and I know everyone. Hayburners are almost in every store. Why is that so successful?
2: You know, I think one of the biggest things is this consistency, right? It's value for the money, quality, consistency. And we came off of COVID. I think people were apprehensive to try something different. And Hayburner was something that worked beforehand. So when we got opened back up and all these bars opened back up, Hayburner was just one of those lines. You know, now there's more Hayburner draft lines in Western New York than there are Bud Light. So it's kind of crazy.
0: So, of course, we're at the Flower City Brewfest. I had to read what it is. And, you know, you have a watermelon summer ale, a deep cut double IPA, Hayburner, of course, and I can't read the other one. And then
2: that's Three Heads on that side. Three
1: Heads is good, too.
0: Well, we love Three Heads. All right, what's deep cut?
2: It's a double IPA. It's like really one of the first real New England-style IPAs that we ever did. So this was like way back. I think this maybe one of the first, like 2018, I think, is when we first did this beer. So we've been making it forever.
1: So I know Hayburner for a while has probably been your biggest seller. Is it still your biggest seller?
2: It's literally like 90% of our business is Hayburner. It's old faithful for everybody. Everybody's got a Hayburner story. And now that you can get it in like 19.2 ounce cans, it's in every gas station, every stadium, and you know, we continue to perpetuate, you know, poor decisions throughout Western New York. You know,
1: Jim, I may have been inebriated off of Hayburner before, but I will not admit that though.
0: I have never seen you inebriated. So tell us about Watermelon Summer Ale. What's that about?
2: So this was actually a partner beer that we had with Wegmans. So they kind of commissioned us out to make it for their stores. So retail-wise, the only place you can get this beer is at a Wegmans store. There was a few kegs. I figured we'd taste it out here, see if we can boost some of the sales, you know, at that retail location for Wegmans. But, yeah, they do a partner program, and we were lucky enough to be a part of it. So it's fresh watermelon. It's just like basically like a nice, easy blonde ale with some watermelon, and it's fresh watermelon puree, so delicious.
0: I love watermelon, don't you? So does Big Ditch have a brick-and-mortar place?
2: Yeah, so we actually have downtown Buffalo is, you know, we've been there, I believe it's 10 years. So since 20, I think the brick-and-mortar's been there since 2016 is when they were there. 2015 is when they put that in downtown right off of Huron Street. And we have a production facility off of Oak Street in Buffalo. And now we just opened a new tap room in Lockport. So pretty large tap room in Lockport. No real production stuff there, just some experimental pilot batches of some fun stuff. But, yeah, you can come down there and eat. We make great food, so.
1: I mean, I want some of the experimental stuff, don't you, Jim?
0: We love experimental. Now, I live in Albion, so Lockport's just down the road for me. I'm going to check that out. Now, what's the food like? Is it like bar food or is it full restaurant? Or what's it like?
2: I mean, it's a full menu. You can get anything from, mussels, you know, or our French fries. We're known for our fries. They're like traditional Belgian style frites. You can pick sauces. We've got malt vinegar aioli, red pepper ketchup. Our Reuben, now I went to school in New York City, so I know Katz's is popular, but our Reuben is probably one of the best Reubens I've ever had in my life. So if you come to Big Ditch, it's actually a Reuben because we cook it all day in Excavator, our brown ale, so we cook it all day in that. So delicious.
0: That's nuts. Can I tell both of you guys, can I tell you my mussel story?
1: I love that, please.
0: I love mussels, right?
1: Me too.
0: So my wife and I, we get on an airplane, right? We go to Edinburgh, Scotland. We get off the plane, there's like eight of us, right? And we're driving to this, my sister-in-law rented a castle, right? So we're driving to the castle, and everybody's hungry, so we stop at this restaurant.

0: and I see mussels. And mussels are a big deal in Scotland, England,
1: sure,
0: whatever, right? So it says, I said, I want the mussels. And the waitress, she said, well, small, medium, or large. And I said, I'm hungry, large. I'm not kidding you guys. They brought me a thing that was 18 inches wide, filled with mussels. And guess what? I ate every damn one of them. I'm going to Lockport and check out those mussels.
2: Get some fries, get some mussels, little moule frites, as they say in Belgium, you know? It's special. We really, even in the food, it's quality first. So you're not going to come in and get some burger that you can get anywhere else. We make everything, you know, mainly in-house, and it's going to be special.
3: Well, this is a crazy story. So, you know, one of the first beer festivals that I ever covered was the Batavia Beer Festival, and Big Ditch was there. And one of the first few people I interviewed was a guy from Big Ditch.
2: Probably Matt Kahn. Yeah.
3: It was. And I have loved your beers since that day. And the fact that you also have places where you're serving mussels and frites, I'm freaking in.
0: We're in on it. Well, we're talking with
3: Mitch.
0: Mitch from Ditch. Mitch from Big Ditch Brewing Company. Hey, thank you, buddy. We'll let you get back to work.
2: Thanks, guys. It's great to see you. Thanks again.
3: Grills Podcast.
0: Yeah, Matt and Jim, we'll be right back.
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3: Grills Podcast. We are here at the Flower City Brewers Festival, one of the biggest and best festivals in Rochester, New York, heart of downtown Rochester, at the Public Market. And we are here with people that I have known for a very long time. My friend Chris Soltice and my friend Dave. I got it. David, I got it, Jim.
0: Chris and Dave.
3: Yes.
0: Yeah, you got it. You know, Naked Dove Brewing Company is one of the, first of all, it's one of our favorite brews to bring to Grill This. And we've done 250 episodes of Grill This, and we probably 50 times have had Naked Dove beers that we absolutely, we sampled, we loved, and they're just a great group of people that produce wonderful beers.
3: I agree. Now, maybe I've taken advantage of my friend Chris Soltice 100 times. He's been on like 10 episodes.
0: Well, that's okay. I mean, there's no number on it. Come on.
3: So Chris, how is everything going at Naked Dove?
5: It's going really well. I mean, we're moving out of our summer season, and we're moving into Oktoberfest season. So this is my favorite time of year for beer, probably my favorite beer that we brew. And we're looking forward to another great fall and going into winter. I don't want to talk about winter, actually. But, you know, it's been a good summer, and the beer is still cold and still delicious.
3: I tell you what, Oktoberfest is one of my favorite beers, and plus I love fall. I'm sure you guys do. When you grill outside, there's no bugs. It's great. Dave, why is Naked Dove continuously doing so well?
6: Well, it all starts with the beer. You know, we've been doing this a long time. Naked Dove is going to be 15 in November. Thank you. But I started in September. It'll be 32 years I've been brewing for a living. So, you know, we're taking the best ingredients in the world. Our Oktoberfest is all German malts from Weyermann. You got to start there. You can't get the best flavors without the best ingredients, and then you got to know what you're doing as well. So it's a combination thereof, and you got to love what you're doing every day. And you're not having fun in the beer business, you're not doing something right.
0: So two things, Dave. Yep. The orange creamsicle Kolsch. Now, tell us about that a little bit.
6: Okay, so it's part of our Band in Cologne series. Kolsch is a beer that's from the Cologne area of Germany. It is a light golden ale that's sort of a hybrid. It's fermented at temperatures more like a lager. And a German brewmaster would come after me with a meat cleaver for putting fruit in a Kolsch beer. So we call it the Band in Cologne series. And each time we do different fruits. Over the summertime, this has become so popular, our orange creamsicle, that we just do it over the summertime. So it's orange puree and Mexican vanilla. You're getting both. It's not super sweet. It has a great orange flavor, just enough vanilla to make you think you're chasing after that ice cream truck when you were a kid. And it's 4.2%, so you can have a couple on a hot summer day, and it's fantastic.
0: All right, so because we ask the tough questions here sometimes too. Now, you said you've been brewing for 30-something years. So you don't wake up one morning when you're 10 years old and say, I'm going to brew a beer, right?
6: No.
0: How'd you get into all this? How'd that happen? Were you in college or what happened?
6: So my brother was a home brewer. He got me into that. This is, I graduated college in 91. I went to the U of R and got into home brewing with my brother. He had been doing it for a few years and really enjoyed it. But the key was that I started visiting breweries, and it was the beginning of the phase, early 90s, and all the brewery owners were, it was their second career. They had been engineers or lawyers or doctors, and they, 45, 50, they said, I'm done, I'm opening a brewery. And just the passion that everybody had, they loved what they were doing, they loved what they were creating. I fell in love with it and decided that's what I wanted to do. And I was working at Cottage Homebrew Supply in Village Gate, and John Erlob came in one day when I wasn't working and was looking for a brewer for the original Gregory Street location. My boss was nice enough to tell him that I'd be interested, went in, got the job the next day, and I was the Roarbox, CB's, and Genesee before we opened Naked Dove.
3: So I will say this. So Chris is a good friend of mine. I've known him for, 20 years, probably something like that. Yep. So what I loved about Chris is when I started in a craft beer, it's kind of green, right? There's a few beers that I like, but I was very green. Every time I went to work with Chris, he would have me try something different and just get me more involved in craft beer. And bartenders like that are people who you love because they're the ones that expand your palate and make you love more stuff. So Chris, I don't think I've ever asked you that. What got you into craft beer?
5: I just was really looking for something that tasted a lot better than what I was finding in the market at the time. And I started off with maybe a brown ale or an ESB, and I just kind of went from there and kept exploring. It took me a minute to fall in love with IPAs, but, that wasn't that hard, once I found some good ones. And then, I really just love German-style lagers. So it's been a long journey, and I like almost every style of beer.
3: So. Almost everything. I'm with you.
0: That's great. Well, we'll let you guys get back to work, but I have one question. How did you get Naked Dove? How did that come about?
3: Chris was naked one. No, wait, no, that's not true. I said Chris was naked one day. No, that's not true.
6: So. It's a visual thing, so we're going to miss that a little bit. So it took us 14 months to come up with our name. We have three partners, Don, Ken, and myself. We had to like it. Don and myself are married. Our wives had to like it. And then the biggest hurdle was that beer, wine, and liquor are all seen as one under trademark law. So we wanted something that wasn't going to be, in business for 3 years and we were going to get a cease and desist. So Don, who was more the sales and marketing guy, we always say he was generating lists of names, and it came up one night. Don maybe was drinking heavily, may or may not have been doing, I'll do air quotes, prescription drugs, that it jumped off the page at him that Naked Dove is Dave, Don, and Ken. So it's an anagram of the three owners' names. There is one thing that people miss usually because I do it so quick on my shirt. We only have one N, and we have Don and Ken. We need two N's. There's two remedies for that. One, Ken is Kenneth Edward Higgins, so the K-E could just be for Kenneth Edward. The one I like more is that Don just becomes Doe. Yeah. But... just an anagram of the owner's names. Got together with a great graphic artist, and the rest is history. Other than the fact that when we opened and I showed the logo to my friends, they said, really? Naked Dave Brewing Company? Which is sort of fortunate, because I was brewing, selling, distributing all at the same time, and everybody knew me as Naked Dave. And still to this day, about 75% of my bar tabs, the customer is Naked Dave.
0: All right, one more thing. We'll let you go. I know you're busy. Where's your brick and mortar store? When are you open? Do you have food and all that? What's the deal?
6: We are right on Route 5 and 20 in Canandaigua. We are just on the east side of town, mile up the hill from the Walmart and the Lowe's. We are open every day, Monday through Thursday, 2 to 6, Friday 12 to 7, Saturday 12 to 6, and Sunday 12 to 5. Do live music 3 to 5 on Saturdays. And then we do snacks. We have amazing grains, hot pretzels, Miranda cheese, some popcorn from Big Tim's out of Marion. So just finger food snacks. You're welcome to bring anything else in you want. So we're there. We have great beer and some cider and wine options for people who don't drink beer.
1: Awesome.
0: Cool. That's Dave from Naked Dove. Thank you, buddy. Matt and Jim, we'll be right back with more Grill This Podcast.
7: 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We would love to hear from you. 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
0: Hey, Matt and Jim here. We are at the...
3: Flower City?
0: No, wait, I'm getting to it. Relax. We're at the Flower City Brewers Fest at the Rochester, New York Public Market, a wonderful venue. There's got to be 50, 60 craft breweries here. And we're at Big Tug?
3: Iron Tug.
0: Iron Tug. Well, all right. I had part of it right. So Iron Tug Brewery is in Rochester, New York. Tell us about your company. Tell us where the brick and mortar store is. And what do you have here today?
3: And tell us who you are.
8: Oh, of course. Hey, boys. Good to see you again. Zach Allard, head brewer of Iron Tug. We are at 371 Park Avenue, downtown Rochester, New York. As Jim and Matt said, we are at the public market for Flower City Brewers Fest, 31st year. Thanks to John Erlob from Rohrbach, Paul Leone from the New York State Brewers Association for taking this over for the 31st year, continuing the great tradition of what John had built here. It's a beautiful thing, and you love to see it. 50, I think 70, close to 75 breweries, and something like, it's crazy. But yeah, we are here today. We're next to our friends at Spotted Octopus, who we did a collab with recently. We released a Honey Helles Lager with local honey made from our friends at Flower City Bee Works. But today we are pouring a cask. Yes, a cask. You did not hear that wrong. Scotch Ale, an American Scotch Ale fermented on American oak chips. It's called The Sound of Waves Colliding, 7.4%. It's absolutely delicious. And our two beers on tap for our Jockey Box, we have our Shorely Peach Cobbler Sour Ale, and we have a brand new New England IPA brewed with Idaho 7 hops called Potato.
3: So for those of you who don't know what a cask is, it is not refrigerated. It's usually served at room temperature, correct?
8: Correct. So it's a traditional European English style ale. It's going to be pulled off the fermenter. It's going to be very, very lightly carbonated, only a little bit of yeast and whatever else you want to put in that, and then left to sit at room temperature to add a little bit of carbonation. But then, yeah, served at room temperature, poured at room temperature. Just it's got all the actual flavors of a real ale.
0: Well, in the old days, before refrigeration, the beer was under the table. At the end of the meal, you know, the grandma and the grandpa and whatever, they reached down and got the beer and poured it, right?
8: Exactly. And as it's beer as it would be poured if you were to go to, you know, to Europe and the UK right now, you know, real ale, cask ale. We actually are right across the way from our friends at Seneca Lake Brewing, Brad Gillette. He serves only cask ale at his brewery out on Seneca Lake. So he came over here and had to try mine and was thoroughly impressed and brought back a pint of his ESB. So we swapped Scotch Ale and ESB. And you know, if the British guy is telling you your cask ale is good, you must be doing something right. So
3: I'll tell you what. So
8: the lab is in the works.
3: That's awesome. So, Zach, you guys have been doing this for a while. How many years have you been doing this, and why are you still so successful?
8: Oh, my gosh. This is actually, next month will be my 11th year brewing. It's wild. I don't know. It's just longevity comes with, you know, having a few beers with your friends, talking things out, and, you know, just being consistent. And we've seen a lot of people come and go, but we come to a festival like this, and you see a lot of the same faces. You're spotted up next to your friends. You're exploring the festival and seeing the same people. You're seeing new people as well, obviously, but longevity is in the liquid. And like I said, when you have people coming back and saying, "Hey, this beer is great," when you have a Brit telling you your cask ale is good, or when you have customers going, "Hey, we have this at your tap room. We came and found you specifically for this." That's a really good feeling, man. Nah, yeah, it's the proof is in the beer. The beer's good. The people will come and drink it.
0: So that's what I was going to ask you. At Iron Tug, tell us about the brick-and-mortar location. I mean, food, you know, where are you located? I know you said you're on Park Avenue, right? And that's right in the middle of the good cultural district, downtown Rochester. People can walk there, whatever. So what...
8: Sell up a spot to stand right now.
3: I know.
8: We're right next to the beer puppet game where you you look like a mannequin where you have to move the beer glass to your mouth with strings. So, yeah, we're that's where all the hooting and hollering is.
0: So tell us about the location.
8: Yeah. So, yeah, we're downtown Rochester on Park Avenue. Obviously, great walkability. We're on Park Avenue. You can't park anywhere, but don't worry about that. Plenty of side streets. But our tap room's on the up and up. We just built two big front patios. Live edge bars so you can, you know, people watch. We just really expanded that space by a few hundred square feet. We have a full kitchen in the works. It's fully built, ready to go. We're just waiting on licensing and inspections from the fire chief and all that. But, yeah, we have full food program going in hopefully in the next few months. And, yeah, just really looking forward to what the next few years hold for us. It's been nothing but pedal to the metal and new beers, new food, new experience at the tap room, and yeah.
3: So, Jim, you asked a pretty interesting question a few brewers ago in regards to pricing. So we know some of the ingredients, you know, the pricing on like that has been going up.
0: Right. You know, things are expensive. How do you keep up with all that? I mean, how do you make it happen?
8: We're all very in this together, but we're not stupid, and everybody's fully aware of what's going on in the world. The tariffs, you know, the just prices in general. I was very fortunate last week, actually. I was invited out with Paul Leone, the head of the Brewers Association. We sat down with Senator Chuck Schumer and some local farmers and local winery owners. And he had a sit-down meeting with us. It wasn't a press conference. It was a one-on-one sit-down at a local farmer's establishment. And we sat in the grain room, and he kind of asked us how this was affecting us and what we're doing, you know, moving forward. And it's obviously we're all feeling it on all facets of the business. So it really is tough. We're trying to not raise our prices. You're constantly looking for new vendors. You're constantly trying to keep it approachable for the customer coming in. You don't want to jack prices up on them and pass the buck onto them too much, because they've already felt that squeeze in the past 5-10 years, and it's only going to get worse, unfortunately. We got to be honest about it, and that's just the way it is. But we're doing everything on our end to try and maintain our same price levels. Fortunately, we're small enough too that we can continue to do that for the time being, and we'll continue to do so. But we're meeting with politicians, we're meeting with the people, our representatives, Mika from Strangebird and Hutch and all the people around the state that represent us, going to Washington, going to Albany. They do a lot for us. You know, a lot of stuff that people don't see. Yeah, get that cut. Way to break that silence. No, they do a lot for us in the shadows that people don't see and know that goes on in the beer industry. So thanks to those guys, we're able to, like, you know, stay in touch with our consumer base and you know, have real-time concerns answered and have that heard on our end and give real-time feedback. So
3: good thing we have an expensive mic so we can pull this out.
0: Yeah, really. Matt Wilson, expert mic guy. So how did Iron Tug get named Iron Tug?
3: So you're in the bedroom once. Oh, I'm sorry.
8: Yeah. So that was before my time. That was the original owner of our brewery, Keith Owens. Hi, Keith. I don't know if you're listening. I'm going to do my best not to butcher this story, but I know he was previously in the military, and he also did a lot of work and still possibly does on the world's largest tugboat. So he was doing the brewery on the weekends, and he would go away around the, you know, to the other side of the world for 3-4 weeks at a time, and he's basically some sort of maritime engineer. So yeah, he worked on the world's largest tugboat and did this on the weekends, and it was a passion project for him. And fortunately, he's no longer in the business. He's still around, but can't partake in the industry. But he's still around, and we kept the name going for him. And I actually just saw him a couple weeks ago, and we wanted to do some sort of collaboration of all the old Iron Tug brewers and get them together and do something as an homage. So
3: a military veteran who likes beer? That's weird.
0: You gotta be kidding me.
1: Shout out during my own interview.
3: Look, one of my favorite people from the New York State. Yeah. It's Chloe. Good God. Good to see you, Chloe. How you doing?
1: Oh, I'm good. I didn't want to crash Zach.
3: I don't care. You're always welcome.
1: I love Zach.
0: So one.
1: I love Grill This Podcast.
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0: That's great. One more question. You don't wake up at 5 years old and say, I want to brew beer. How'd you get into this?
8: I got really lucky. I bartended and I just loved beer. I found myself naturally just, you know, going towards things I like in general. And I found that beer was really cool before it was hype and before it was all what it is now. And I applied in a Penny Saver ad, believe it or not.
0: No kidding.
8: To just start from the ground level as a delivery driver and a cellarman. And a couple months later, like 3 months later, I'd forgotten about it and I got a phone call and that was it. And I started 2 weeks later and took a huge pay cut and took a huge risk and did it. And yeah, within like a couple hours, I was like, yeah, I'm in the right place. Just the smells and the sounds and the people. And it was really instantaneous. Like, yeah, I could see myself doing this. And yeah, I had just good people around me that were willing to teach me and show me the ropes. So
0: we sure understand the pay cut thing from the radio business thing. Hey, buddy, thank you so much. I know you. You're
3: yeah, Zach. Thank you so much.
0: Stacked up here, so we'll let you
8: hold this for you and take care.
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0: Hey, Matt and Jim, we're back, and of course we're at the Flower City Brewfest, and this is Grill This Podcast. Now, we're here with Paul Leone, who runs this whole thing, right?
3: Who's that guy?
0: It's Paul Leone. He's a great guy. We've interviewed him 100 times, but this is one of the more fun festivals that you and I go to because in the past it was run by our friends at Roarbox, and then it got turned over to the New York State Craft Brewers Association, which in an evolution, I guess, of greatness. And there's more craft brewers here than there ever has been. So Paul, I guess our question to you is, you know, this is wonderful. How'd you put all this together and where are we going from here?
9: Well, the blueprint was already in place. So John Erlob, Roarbox, this is the oldest beer festival in the state of New York, 31 years. And it's probably one of the largest now. I mean, a couple thousand people every year come to this at the public market in Rochester. And this has been around for 100 years, you know? So it's kind of an iconic location. It's a big location. And so the blueprint was there. We just didn't want to screw it up this year, you know? And so John Erlob got to the point where he's like, I don't want to do this anymore. And I want you guys to take it over because it really is a celebration of craft beer, of New York State craft beer. And that's why we're here.
3: So I was talking to Jim earlier. You guys have perfected the art of putting festivals on. You put them on.
9: Why would you say that? Like, you guys been to a lot of them, you're experienced. And I appreciate that, but I really would like to know why you think that.
3: Because you know how to find locations throughout the state to put these festivals, yeah, right? So, and that's difficult. That's not easy to do because some locations may work, some locations may not work, but you found a way to make some of the locations over and over again with this festival. And it's always a decent turnout, and you always have something interesting going on. Like one festival you had wrestling, one festival you had a guest speaker talking about beer. Like you always got something going on. And like Jim said, this is an understanding of a festival that has a long tradition of success. So you got, number one, I love and respect John Erlob. I've known him for a very long time.
9: Amen.
3: Yep. And number two, you've taken this on and you still ended up doing a tremendous job.
9: So I feel like, I'm glad, to me, location is key. Because like this was in a convention center with pipe and drape and tables, it wouldn't have the feel. To me, location, it plays a role in the whole thing, and that's my philosophy. The Desmond Hotel, Weird
3: House, I love that one.
9: The Landmark Theater, Canal Side, the oldest German club in the Northeast in Long Island. Like, to me, you gotta feel it too, right? The great beer, but it's the location plays a role.
0: Location, definitely. I agree with that 100%. But you guys are organized, and that's a big deal. And one of the things that Matt and I like is when we go up to one of these craft breweries that we have never been to before, the guy that is the brewer or the owner is there. You know, it's not just somebody that, from Manpower that they hired to pour beer. It's the people that we can ask questions for. The folks can say, hey, how'd you make this? They got the ingredients down. You know, we can ask the tough questions about supply chain and all the other stuff that we love to pin people down on. And it's just wonderful. You guys have the organization down. And obviously, the New York State Craft Brewers Association has the respect of the brewers. And that's a big deal right there.
9: Right, we work for them, and that's what we do. They pay us to change the laws in New York State and to protect them and all of that. And so this raises money for that. And by the way, you said that you've interviewed me 100 times. I heard Jim say it was 99 too many a little while ago. But it's okay. I want to say I heard that.
0: No, Jim loves you. Jim loves you.
3: I remember, when we first started doing this, I think I was just paying and coming to these festivals on my own, just talking to people. And like you notice me coming to all of them pretty much. So you're like, hey, just come.
9: Yeah, you guys just come. You guys are the best. We love you at these. And yeah, you guys are craft beer guys and you're food guys, which makes it they go together, right? So that's even better.
3: So what I was gonna say to you is the fact that you recognize your audience and the folks that come here and the folks that want to learn more and talk to the people and learn about the ingredients and learn about why they're doing it and how they came up with these ideas. That's the interesting part of the craft beer industry, in my opinion.
9: Oh, yeah, without a doubt. But you're also seeing at these festivals a lot of more light lagers and things.
3: Absolutely,
9: like, you know,
3: yes.
9: Because people want low ABV, you know. And then you get people like from Japan, who are Japanese, a Japanese brewery, who's learning about craft beer from New York. He's going to take it back to Japan, what he learns from us.
3: So tell me what your name is.
10: I'm Taiga. Nice to meet you.
3: So I have had Japanese beer and sake and all that stuff.
10: Nice.
3: And also, I took issue karate, so I was very interested in all that kind of. Yes, I'm kind of a nerd, and I know I am. But what got you into craft beer?
10: Well, in Japan, even though a lot of Japanese love drinking beer, only few people know about craft beer. So what I want to do is I want to expand craft beer in Japan, and this event is. I feel like this is what I want to do in Japan. So yeah. It's amazing, and I also appreciate you, Paul. Yeah, he really, you know, taught a lot of things about, you know, about craft beer to me. So yeah.
3: So Paul, question for you: what can we? So the summer season is coming to an end,
11: yeah.
3: Right? And it was an amazing season, but we still got more coming up. You do festivals all year long. What do we have look forward to in this coming up year?
9: Oh my gosh, we do Syracuse in November, Albany in January. And we do Long Island in June. It just keeps going, and Buffalo and all of that. So we try to spread the word of New York State craft beer around the state because these are small businesses, right? And you know, they need support like any small business does. And this is just a great way to put them all in one place for people to kind of come for a night and get to discover new things.
0: Now, Matt and I was talking about buy local, but you represent the whole state. So there's 500 or 600 craft breweries across the state, which when you travel, you should seek them out and check them out.
9: There's an app for that, Jim.
0: Really?
9: The New York State Craft Beer app. Every brewery in the state, download it, New York Craft Beer in the App Store, and then you can get a passport and you can win free stuff. I mean, to me, it's just like, there's 500 breweries in New York State. I don't know where they all are sometimes, and I use the app.
3: So another question. I got an email from you, because I am on the app, and I have I get all the emails. You guys are going to Germany. Is that correct?
9: We are. Next year, we're going to Germany, and we're going to do a tour of Germany, go to hop yards. We're going to go to the oldest breweries in Germany, and we're going to end it at Oktoberfest in Munich. So we're doing a tour, and we're trying to bring New York, you know, craft beer over there and have a great time.
0: That sounds like fun. Maybe we ought to
3: tag
0: along with that.
9: It won't stop.
0: All right. Paul, thank you. We appreciate your time. This is a great party. Everybody's having a great time. There's music here. There's like 12 food trucks out there.
3: Yep.
0: I mean, everything from soup to nuts for food. And some of the best beers in New York State, which means best
3: the world.
0: So. Thank you, buddy.
9: You guys are the best. Welcome back. It's been a while. You're welcome at every single one of them because we need you there. You're part of this culture.
0: All right, Matt and Jim, Gorillas Podcast. We'll be right back.
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3: Well, there you have it. There is a sample right there of the Gorillas Podcast. So that was Jim Salmon, a longtime radio personality alongside myself. And this is what we do. We talk about craft beer and we talk about food. So this happened to be a beer festival, the Flower City Brewers Festival in particular. So this was more beer oriented than food. But we'd go to a lot of brewers, a lot of restaurants, and we also do our own grilling and kind of guide you through some steps to make grilling and smoking foods an easier process and enjoyable for yourself. 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
11: I'm Dr. Anthony Lazarowitz, and this is Climate Connections. On the Coeur d'Alene Reservation in northwest Idaho, kids swim, play, and shoot hoops at the Mariemen Health Corps Center, a 32,000-square-foot recreation center. And the tribe is saving thousands of dollars a year on the electricity needed to run the facility thanks to rooftop solar panels installed 2 years ago.
12: It had been estimated that it would save about $2,500 a year, but utility costs have gone up enough that we actually realized about four times that amount.
11: Laura LaMattia is the Environmental Programs Manager with the Coeur d'Alene Tribe. She says the tribe is interested in renewable energy not only for economic reasons, but as a way to increase the tribe's control over its energy supply.
12: The Coeur d'Alene Tribe is interested in energy sovereignty. If you look at the history of utility development across the nation, tribes historically have not been a big part of that. And for the Coeur d'Alene tribe, it has four different utilities serving its reservation and little to no representation on any of those.
11: So she says this solar project is helping the tribe save money while also building its energy independence. Climate Connections is produced by the Yale Center for Environmental Communication. To learn more about climate change, visit climateconnections.org.
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15: I just want to find 11,780 votes, which is one more than we have. 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Fellas, I need 11,000 votes. 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
16: Oh, look. 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

0: From Pacifica Radio in Los Angeles, this is The Bradcast, as heard on KPFK 90.7 FM in LA and on dozens of other fine affiliate stations on both the public airwaves and the internets around the country and the world, blanketing planet Earth. I'm Brad Friedman, your friendly investigative blogger, journalist, troublemaker, muckraker, and all-around swell fellow, says me. From bradblog.com. Thank you for joining us. Welcome to the Bradcast. We were off yesterday for a very brief Brad birthday break.
1: Yes.
0: So,
1: happy birthday.
0: Thank you. So we've got a bit more than usual to try to get caught up with today. Just 105 days away now from the critical midterm elections on November 3rd, the nation's first official step in beginning to put the brakes on the runaway, unprecedented, if otherwise failing, authoritarianism of the much despised Donald Trump and his administration. Failing or otherwise, they remain an extraordinary threat to both the nation and the world at this hour. Primary elections continue around the nation in advance of those critical November midterms, with voters in the battleground state of Arizona at the polls on Tuesday. This week, all three of the top statewide elected positions in Arizona, governor, secretary of state, and attorney general, are currently held by Democrats in the Grand Canyon state, though it narrowly swung back to Donald Trump in the 2024 presidential election after narrowly swinging to Joe Biden in the 2020 election.
1: Very swingy.
0: Swingy. Hi, Desi Doyen.
1: Hi.
0: I haven't said hello. I've got so much to get to. That's all I can focus on.
1: Okay. Hi. Get to it.
0: All right. Here we go. Anyway, so in Arizona, Republicans are eager to find out if they may be able to expand the winning streak to this year's midterm elections there, particularly targeting Democratic Governor Katie Hobbs in a contest considered to be one of the Republicans' best chances to flip a gubernatorial seat this year from blue to red. To that end, two congressional U.S. House members are vying for the GOP nomination, with what suffices for clashing styles these days among Republicans. Congressman Andy Biggs, the former chair of the far-right so-called Freedom Caucus in the House, who voted against upholding the 2020 presidential election results even after Donald Trump incited his own supporters to attack the U.S. Capitol on January 6, 2021, to try to steal that election. Andy Biggs has won Donald Trump's endorsement. He's facing off against Congressman David Schweikert, who currently represents a swing district in Arizona. He is, I guess, closer to what one might describe as an older school Republican, not quite as MAGA as Biggs.
1: You mean not quite as insane?
0: There you go. All three Democrats in the top statewide offices, governor, secretary of state, and AG, who each flipped their offices from red to blue back in 2022, are now running uncontested in their own respective Democratic primary. So most of the action of note at the top of the ticket on Tuesday was on the GOP side. We will, of course, share noteworthy results and or problem reports, as known, on tomorrow's Bradcast, in a state where Trump continues to pretend that he won back in 2020, despite recounts by his own supporters finding that he actually lost in 2020 in Arizona by more than the official results revealed. Official results at the time, by the way, put forward and signed by Republicans. And we are also keeping our eye on Maricopa County in Arizona. That's the state's most populous and the nation's second most populous county after Los Angeles, where there is a continuing power struggle being carried out largely behind the scenes between the county election director's office, which is part of the Republican majority, but not insane, crazy MAGA Republican majority, county board of supervisors, and the county recorder's office, which is run by a MAGA guy now, who has enlisted Stephen Miller's law firm to try and strip election powers from the board of supes, from the Republican Board of Supes, and take it for himself in advance of the November elections. We may dig into that ugly and internecine battle in the days ahead. as those inside the election director's office, where they've been overseeing elections for years, are really concerned about the attempted power grab and what it might mean for a credible election this November. If Stephen Miller's apparatchik in Arizona is able to wrest control of things like voting machines and signature verification and Dropbox ballot pickups and election day voting and so forth, just to drop that onto your radar for now. The death toll for U.S. service members during Donald Trump's war in Iran is now up to 18 as of Tuesday afternoon. The Pentagon has also revealed, or at least claimed, that about 100 service members have been injured in attacks by Iran over the past week or so against U.S. assets in Gulf nations that are housing U.S. facilities, such as in Kuwait and Bahrain and Jordan, bringing the number of casualties that the Pentagon is at least willing to admit to, if you believe them at this point, during Trump's four-month-long, quote, little excursion in Iran, bringing that total to at least 500 service members at this point. That war, as we have detailed from the beginning in late February, appears to have no end in sight, with no way out for Donald Trump and, unfortunately, the world, thanks to a man-baby president who refused to listen to advisors and or fired all the good ones before launching into this deadly forever war of choice without end. And with the renewed uptick in fighting in the Gulf, new threats by Iran allies in Yemen to shut down another critical trade route for oil and natural gas out of Saudi Arabia now. And with that, oil futures have once again ticked up to above $90 a barrel on Tuesday, with gas prices here at home on the rise again along with it. More from Desi Doyen on that in our latest Green News Report later this hour.
1: Yes, indeed.
0: Speaking of our out-of-control thirst for burning oil, massive climate change-fueled fires in Canada and parts of the U.S. continue to burn, with Republicans now hoping to fixate you on somehow blaming Canada for the fires instead of, well, themselves, among other people, and their years of climate change denial. Parts of Texas and parts of the East Coast have been facing catastrophic flooding at the same time in recent days, with record temperatures across much of the country, all exacerbated thanks to climate change and fossil-fueled Republicans undermining efforts to mitigate it. And don't you worry, Trump is working around the clock to make it even worse each and every day, as we have been covering in our Green News reports for some time, at least since he returned to office last year. A new tropical storm, Bertha, has now formed in the Gulf, and it appears to set to be to sort of scrape along the coasts of several Gulf states, bringing heavy rains and dangerous storm surge as it moves to the west, including Florida, Alabama, Mississippi, Louisiana, ending up in Desi's home state of Texas.
1: Yes, that's the current track. It's a very slow-moving storm, which means a lot of rain. Be ready.
0: And especially in Texas, which is already drenched from flooding just a week or so ago. And, of course, if all of that is not bad enough, after initially announcing they'd identified the source of the cyclosporiasis outbreak, if that's how you say it, that has resulted in extreme, we'll say, gastrointestinal distress for thousands of Americans across dozens of states, an outbreak tied to lettuce from a company named Taylor Farms, at least originally. Well, after that announcement on Friday about Taylor Farms, the FDA and CDC walked it all back on Sunday, to say that the agency were not actually certain that the lettuce from Taylor Farms was the source of this parasite after all, that the epidemiological link to Taylor Farms was only preliminary, and that they were now, quote, continuing to investigate multiple potential food vehicles because the evidence no longer supported naming a single supplier, so they say. In other words, they unannounced their own announcement, leaving millions of consumers and dozens of state health departments right back where they started, with no confirmed source and no clear guidance on how to go from here. So good luck to y'all Apparently, you're on your own after the Trump administration gutted much of the staff and the programming that might have tracked this outbreak early on before it got so out of control. But what really troubles me about all of this, I gotta say, is the rollback by the FDA and the CDC announcing they had a false positive in their original ID of the parasite coming from Taylor Farms lettuce. They are now walking that back, which means, well, one of at least three things. None of them good. It seems to me all of them exactly what public health officials have long warned about amid slashes to public health programs by the Trump administration and by the Doge Bros and its Health and Human Services Secretary, Bobby Kennedy Jr. So the options, one, if we take them at their word, someone screwed up in their testing of lettuce from Taylor Farms and announced findings before they were actually confirmed to be solid. In which case, well, good luck to us all. That would mean we still have zero idea what caused the outbreak of explosive diarrhea in more than 32 states. That, I am sorry to say, is pretty much the best case scenario. Number two, another possibility, the original ID was actually correct, but someone at this Taylor Farms company, perhaps its owner, Bruce Taylor, got to or is friends with Donald Trump or someone else in the administration and convinced them somehow to reverse their original announcement to help save the company. To be clear, I have absolutely zero evidence to support that allegation, but sadly, because the Trump administration is absolutely as corrupt as we know it to be, it's impossible to rule that out. And frankly, it feels completely as possible, if not more so, than the idea that the CDC and the FDA simply made a mistake, which is one of the problems of living in a corrupt, kleptocratic, authoritarian nation, Desi Doyen.
1: Yes, and it makes me so sad and angry that something like the FDA and the CDC, which used to be world-leading, respected organizations, that now Americans cannot trust them.
0: Can't trust them.
1: And it's sad, and I feel very bad for all of the public health staffers who have worked so hard to bring integrity to the job who are now gone.
0: And if I'm not mistaken, I think Taylor Farms, didn't you tell me that they had given a bunch of money to Trump or MAGA or something prior to the... Yeah.
1: Wired magazine now has a big article out today that talks about the millions of dollars, more than $3.6 million that Taylor Farms gave to conservative groups, to Donald Trump as a candidate, and to his super PACs as well.
0: So they're friends of Donald Trump. And what do you know, a day or two after being found to be responsible for this outbreak, suddenly they are no longer responsible for some reason. Now, is it because they paid off Donald Trump like that? Who knows? But again, we certainly can't dismiss that notion knowing how corrupt he is. And this is really what is sad here. There's a third notion, another variation on that second possibility. Trump or someone close to him is hoping to manipulate the market in some way. Would he do that? Why, of course he would. While Taylor Fresh Foods, Inc. is a privately held company, it's impossible to rule out the fact that Trump or his henchmen may have made some sort of investment or a bet on the prediction market regarding all of this, and Trump stands to make money from somehow, you know, buying into a damaged company after, a death knell of finding by public officials. Only to see that, his announcement reversed everything. The company's in great shape, no worries at all, even after all that damage has already been done. Given what we know about this corrupt president and his family, it is impossible to rule that possibility out as well. Either way, no matter what actually happens here, the people, the American people, suffer. And with all of that, what has our president been doing publicly? Well, among other things, making a jackass out of himself, hoping to glom onto stolen valor at the FIFA World Cup Championship, over the weekend, and hoping to distract you from all of our ongoing nightmares by issuing what he described as a major speech late last week with major news, big news about the election fraud in the 2020 election. Now, I had a pretty big birthday over the weekend. I had planned to celebrate with a day off on Monday when Trump then announced his primetime speech late last week. And given that we knew that it would be about election integrity issues, or Trump pretending that it would be about that in any event, and given that so many turn to this show and to bradblog.com for information on such claims, given our past 20 plus years of focusing perhaps more than any other nation outlet in the nation on related issues, I considered for a second canceling our planned day off to cover his remarks. But then I heard his remarks, and as expected, they were little more than warmed over nonsense of long ago debunked spaghetti that he's been throwing at the wall in hopes of hoaxing you into believing that the American people really didn't reject his first failed presidency in 2020, that in fact, he, not Joe Biden, won the election despite any actual hard evidence in, what are we now, 6 years later. No demonstrable evidence, none, to support his false claims. Trump said some things in his speech. None of them were meaningful. Many of them, in fact, were the opposite of reality and the truth. For example, he made much to do with the fact that he was declassifying certain documents regarding the 2020 election and posting them to the White House website for all to read. After making claims, or at least pretending to make claims, that China was caught red-handed somehow trying to interfere in the 2020 election. In fact, the documents posted to the website, declassified by Trump himself, showed, in fact, that China decided against interfering in the 2020 election. And if it had, it might have done so against Joe Biden, to hurt Joe Biden. Documents declassified and posted by Trump to the White House website, however, did show that Russia intended to manipulate the election. And they did so in favor of Donald Trump, the very thing that Trump forgot to mention during his nearly 30-minute primetime speech last week. But the documents have it. It's all there. He also suggested that Venezuela somehow had interfered in the 2020 election, that after his Stop the Stealers like Sidney Powell and Rudy Giuliani had made much of Hugo Chavez and Venezuelan-linked election firms named Smartmatic changing votes from Trump to Biden back in 2020, frequently citing and bastardizing my own accurate at the time exclusive reporting at bradblog.com on Venezuela and Hugo Chavez and a company named Smartmatic. In fact, by the time the 2020 rolled around, the reality is Hugo Chavez had long been dead. Whether Rudy Giuliani or Sidney Powell or Donald Trump knew that or not, and Smartmatic, a voting machine company, had just one single contract in the U.S., and that was here in Los Angeles, which even Donald Trump would not pretend he actually won in 2020, right? Well, who knows? During his remarks last week, he insinuated that either Smartmatic, he didn't mention them by name, by the way, smartly, or just ask Fox News how smart that was to not mention their name. In any event, it was either Smartmatic or Democrats in Los Angeles somehow had stolen our own mayoral primary here to ensure that Democratic Mayor Karen Bass would have to run against a Democratic challenger, Nithya Raman, this November, rather than the much easier to beat Republican reality show villain Spencer Pratt, who held the second spot while the results were being counted for a time, only to slip into third place after all of the votes were actually tabulated. Oh, and as to that 2020 election interference by Venezuela, you had to listen kind of closely to what Trump was actually saying, but he was referring not to a U.S., not to the U.S. election in 2020, but to the 2020 election in Venezuela. They didn't interfere in our election. They interfered in their own election, though you had to kind of listen very closely to hear that part of his claims that, yes, once again, had nothing to do with the U.S. election that year. He would go on to say right afterwards, quote, "This intelligence underscores why we must take urgent action to ensure that our own system can never, ever be hacked or compromised like it was in the past. But of course, even Trump himself presented zero evidence of

on this earth. We took my birthday off yesterday as planned instead. And it was delightful. Any necessary debunkage, I figured, could wait, if any was even necessary by the time we returned. So there was one point in particular that I did want to hit, as right-wingers and even non-right-wingers cited this number right after the speech as being alarming. Trump claimed that according to a, quote, stunning investigation by the Department of Homeland Security of state voter rolls and public records, they identified approximately 278,000 non-citizens who are registered to vote in federal elections. Well, that sounds scary. Unless you have actually covered this stuff for more than 20 years, you've heard numbers like that over and over and over again from Republicans hoping to undermine elections in hopes of passing new laws to prevent perfectly lawful voters from being able to cast a vote. Now, I will get to what that number really tells us, if anything, but late on Tuesday, the Democratic administration of New Jersey Governor Mikey Sherrill made an announcement that I suspect it'll be leading all of the right-wing news outlets on Tuesday night. As the New York Times reported, roughly 400 non-citizens voted in New Jersey after about 6,600 residents were improperly registered to vote between June of 2023 and June of 2024 because of a software error at the Department of Motor Vehicles. All of the people affected had disclosed that they were not citizens when registering for either a driver's license or an ID, but they were nonetheless placed on the voter rolls in error thanks to the software. According to the governor in a statement, quote, these individuals answered no when they were asked on a keypad whether they were a U.S. citizen when they applied for a driver's license or ID card, but through no fault of their own, the system registered them to vote anyway. All 6,600 people, she said, will, of course, be removed from the rolls. Sherrill, a Democrat who took over in January this year, held a news conference to disclose the error tied to a software vendor that is being phased out in New Jersey. State officials became aware of the error just last week and began an immediate investigation into what happened. The governor said that she was, quote, appalled by the reckless failures that allowed this to happen. Now, 400 non-citizen voters sounds bad, especially when Trump's claim of, despite his claim of 280,000 on the voting rolls, even if that number is true, which it likely is not for reasons I'll get to, you will find a handful, maybe a dozen non-citizen voters in most states. When Republicans try to dig deep to look, and most of those handful or a dozen usually cast their votes by mistake, not realizing that they're not legally allowed to vote. As noted, I'll get to more on that in a second, but even if we take the numbers from Governor Sherrill today in New Jersey, 400 non-citizens who voted after accidentally being registered in New Jersey before the 2024 election, after telling officials they were not U.S. citizens, well, New Jersey's population is about 9.4 million in 2026. So based on recent population, 400 votes is about 0.0043% of 9.4 million. Okay, but Brad, the voting age population is smaller than the full population. So those 18 and older in New Jersey, how many is that? Well, that's 7.4 million, which means that if 400 non-citizens voted in the Garden State in 2024, that would be 0.0054% of the voting age population. Yes, Brad, but everyone who is registered to vote doesn't necessarily vote. Everyone of voting age doesn't turn out every time, but in 2024, about 4.3 million of them did in the presidential race. That means that 400 non-citizen voters in New Jersey in the 2024 presidential election, well, that amounted to 0.0093% of the ballots cast. Sounds bad, right?
I've covered elections and election integrity for more than

0: 20 years. 400 non-citizens casting a vote in a presidential election in a single state is a huge number. It blows away any numbers that I've ever seen from even the most aggressive Republican attempts to prove massive fraud by non-citizens coming into this country. Apparently, because they want to give up their universal health care in their own nations to come here and steal our elections or something. But even that huge number of 400 votes amounts to 0.0093% of the votes cast. And if accurate, it is by far the worst such incident I've seen of or heard of in 20 years of coverage. Nonetheless, you can expect that the wingnuts will run with that number, and that 278,000 that Trump claimed were on the voting rolls in the U.S., according to his DHS. How many of those people actually voted, if they even exist? Well, neither he nor the White House nor DHS seems to have mentioned it, which should tell you something right there. But where did they come up with that number? And who are these supposed non-citizens on the voting rolls? Let's take a quick break, and we'll come back to discuss exactly that. Plus, Desi Doyen and the Green News Report to make it all better somehow. All of that still ahead on today's broadcast. I'm Brad Friedman.
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2: What kind of fool am I?
0: Dude, it's only an hour-long show. Welcome back to the Brad. And I got to get to Desi Doyen and the Green News Report. Welcome back to the Bradcast. Brad Friedman from bradblog.com. All right. Some Senate right-wingers allied with Donald Trump said that they're open to attaching the president's top legislative priority, according to The Hill, the Safeguard American Voter Eligibility Act. Now, it actually was called the SAVE Act, but Trump calls it the Save America Act, which would actually translate to the Safeguard American Voter Eligibility America Act. Anyway, some of them are willing to attach this measure to a stopgap measure funding the government past September 30, a continuing resolution. But the idea is getting a lot of pushback, according to The Hill, from some Republican colleagues who worry that it will lead to another government shutdown, this one coming just before or even during the critical November midterm elections, which is probably not a good look for the party that controls both houses of Congress and the White House, even as their president claims that Democrats are stealing all the elections, which, if true, means that Democrats are actually apparently pretty really bad at it. Oddly, whenever Democrats are in charge of the federal government apparatus, like in 2016, Donald Trump wins the election. When he was in charge of the government, he lost the election, only to win the next one once Democrats were back in charge. You're welcome, Donald Trump. Weird, ain't it? But sure, Democrats are stealing elections and apparently doing it with the help of an army of non-citizens who are not eligible to vote. Trump ratcheted up pressure on Senate and House Republicans over the weekend to make another last-ditch attempt to pass the elections legislation. The Hill reports that would force people to show documentary proof of citizenship, which tens of millions of Americans do not have easy access to. And even if they do, well, it can cause all kinds of difficulty for women in particular who have been married at some point since they were born and may have changed their name. Good luck. Of course, you need to know up front, since not enough people are making this point clear, Donald Trump does not really care if this measure passes. He likely knows that it will not pass, because it doesn't even have enough votes among his own party in the U.S. Senate. even if they did do away with the filibuster somehow. And people need to know that what he's really looking for is an excuse to avoid responsibility when and if his party takes their expected shellacking this November, because Americans hate him and they hate the Republican policies that he has helped put in place so much. Nonetheless, in pretending to want to pass this legislation during Trump's primetime remarks from the White House late last week, he made this claim to back up his pretend argument for passage of the SAVE Act.
3: To reveal just how vulnerable our elections continue to be, we are releasing the results of a stunning investigation by the Department of Homeland Security. According to the DHS review, state voter rolls and public records, they identified approximately 278,000 non-citizens who are registered to vote in federal elections. These disclosures reveal an election system so broken and so vulnerable that no one can possibly defend it. It is not defensible.
0: A stunning investigation. You heard him. 278,000 non-citizens registered to vote in federal elections. Okay. If true, big if there, but if true, how many of them actually voted in a federal election? If they found the people, it's very easy to tell if those people actually voted. But Donald Trump did not say, which should pretty much tell you just about everything here. Because if it was any sort of a substantive number of non-citizens actually voting in an election, you can bet that would have been at the beginning of that speech, not buried near the end. But of course, you'll hear Republicans say that if one non-citizen voted, that's too many. And that is, well, true. But if the solution to prevent that from happening, to prevent them from voting that one non-citizen, if what it means is that thousands, if not millions, of lawful voters will lose their right to vote to stop that one non-citizen voters. Is that defensible? Given that that's what would happen if Congress passed Trump's SAVE Act to mandate documentary proof of citizenship for voters. That's exactly what Trump would seem to be calling for. He doesn't care how many lawful citizens lose their right to vote, as long as you stop that one or that six or even 400 in New Jersey. Are Republicans okay with that? But what are the army of non-citizens that Republicans enjoy telling you Democrats are bringing in from other countries to vote unlawfully without detection, apparently? To vote in American elections, even though it means if they get caught, they would be immediately deported. Well, actually, they would be thrown in jail for some period of time and then deported. Well, Reuters did an excellent deep dive into some of this over the weekend. I want to share a bit of it with you. I will link to the full analysis when posting today's show at bradblog.com. But as Reuters reports, according to Donald Trump, America is a hotbed of voting fraud with foreigners and are being the major culprits here. He has portrayed non-citizen voting as part of a broad Democratic conspiracy to dilute Republican power. He has claimed on social media that, quote, crazed Democrats allow unvetted migrants to enter the U.S., quote, so they can vote, vote, vote. He's called for elections to be nationalized due to the danger of non-citizens casting ballots, and he has described illegal voting by non-citizens as so widespread that, quote, cheating is rampant in our elections, unquote. Now, however, a new Reuters analysis of federal court data undercuts Trump's assertions that a conspiracy of non-citizen voting is afoot in America. Case records show that federal prosecutors have charged just 129 people under the federal Voting by Aliens statute created by Congress in 1996. So 129 charged in the 30 years since the law's passage, including during two terms by 8 years by George W. Bush, whose Department of Justice spent years attempting to ferret out voter fraud. And, of course, one-plus terms of Donald Trump, 129 in 30 years. That's all they could find. Of those 129, more than two-thirds of those prosecutions, 86, have been filed during Trump's 5.5 years in office. In none of the cases, even under Trump, did prosecutors allege a coordinated effort to influence an election, either by a foreign country, by the immigrants themselves, by Democrats, or anyone else. And no defendant was accused of being paid to vote, as Trump and his Trumpers also like to claim. Instead, many appear to stem from voter confusion, miscommunication with election officials, or administrative errors, such as the story that I mentioned before the break today out of New Jersey on Tuesday, the administrative errors, the software errors. So to give you an example, one of the people that was swept up in Trump's crackdown is a woman named Dora D'Amata Rodriguez. The 72-year-old Panama-born grandmother had lived in the U.S. for decades before casting a ballot in the 2016 election. She told Reuters she hoped her vote would make life better for her 4 children and 15 grandchildren, all of whom are U.S. citizens. Quote, "I wasn't sneaking in," she later told a judge, according to a transcript. "I believe I was doing it by the law," she said. Well, she wasn't. D'Amata, who entered the U.S. legally in 1973 with her American husband, she was convicted in North Carolina federal court back in 2019 of illegal voting in the 2016 election. She spent 13 days in jail. She was told by immigration authorities that the matter was then settled, but it wasn't. Last year, the Trump administration revisited her case. After living here lawfully for 40 years, she was deported to Panama in June. D'Amata told the federal judge that she had registered to vote at the local elections office using a driver's license, which state officials told Reuters carried a designation for non-citizens. She assumed election workers knew that she wasn't a citizen and took their acceptance of her voter registration application as proof that she could legally vote. Quote, "I was very happy because I'm very patriotic, even though I'm not an American." She traces the error to September 2016. That month, she registered to vote in North Carolina after watching an online video that she interpreted as saying that immigrants could legally vote. 2 years later, she was arrested after North Carolina officials auditing voter rolls identified her as a non-citizen. As I said, it's easy to do when you look at the voting rolls. If you find someone who's a non-citizen, you can see if they voted or not. It's public information. She was sentenced in 2019 after she pleaded guilty. She spent nearly 2 weeks in jail. She faced a $500 fine. At sentencing, she maintained that she believed that she was eligible to vote when she voted. The case then, in any event, appeared closed. And then in December of last year, 2025, immigration authorities detained D'Amata during a passport check at Houston's airport as she prepared to fly to Europe on vacation. After pulling up her 2019 conviction for non-citizen voting, they put her in detention and they began deportation proceedings immediately as part of Trump's immigration crackdown. In response to questions about D'Amata's case, Homeland Security said that she was a, quote, criminal illegal alien who entered the U.S. illegally through Mexico in 2009. In fact, court records from her 2019 voting case revealed that she was a lawful permanent resident. Her lawyer told the court that she had been living legally in the U.S. for more than 4 decades at the time. An image of her green card shared with Reuters showed that she obtained permanent resident status in 1973 as the spouse of a U.S. citizen. Her case is one of 73 convictions or guilty pleas in the federal non-citizen voting cases since 1996, identified by Reuters. Among the 62 defendants whose immigration status could be determined, 49 of them were lawful permanent residents like her. Many of whom, yes, believed that they were allowed to vote as green card holding lawful permanent residents. Others who end up on the rolls, the vast majority are usually placed there through those administrative errors we mentioned, no fault of the person, often unknown to them that they were even registered to vote, and they never cast a vote. Calling on Congress to pass the Save America Act, which would require proof of citizenship to register to vote and photo ID to cast a ballot, which is already required for registering to vote in all 50 states under existing federal law. You have to show an ID. Trump said on July 3rd that the bill would ensure Republicans, quote, will not lose an election for 100 years. Eight election officials and voting rights experts told Reuters that Trump's focus on non-citizen voting fuels unfounded fears of fraud. A June report by NYU's Brennan Center for Justice estimated that even a modest error rate in a nationwide citizenship check could result in tens of thousands of lawful voters being mistakenly identified as non-citizens. In fact, the federal database that Trump is demanding all states now use to run their voting rolls through to determine if they include non-citizens on the rolls, well, that database itself is notorious for reporting false positives. People that might once have been non-citizens, for example, but have become naturalized. And this crappy database that Trump uses is not kept up to date, might identify those people as non-citizens when they're actually citizens. We've covered story after story in recent months on this show of Republican-led states who have cooperated with this scheme. They've run their list through the database. They were told that there were hundreds or thousands of non-citizens on their rolls, only to investigate them and find, oh, six or two or zero non-citizens on the rolls who ever cast a ballot. Quote, the administration is using a sledgehammer to address this issue, unquote, said Pam Anderson, the Republican nominee for Colorado's Secretary of State back in 2022. She's a former election official who served as president of the statewide County Clerks Association. And yes, again, she is a Republican. She said she had, quote, grave concerns that this will have a depressive effect on turnout. Election officials from both parties say non-citizen voting happens, but they add that it's on a scale so small it has no significant impact on election results. Quote, all evidence suggests that it occurs extremely infrequently, said Al Schmidt, Pennsylvania's top election official and a Republican. He cited his 15 years of experience in local and state elections in the battleground Keystone State. Among the 73 people that were convicted or pleaded guilty to the federal charge of voting by aliens, out of the 129 charged since the law was adopted 30 years ago in 1996, 40 of them believed they had a legal right to vote, according to the court records and to interviews. 32 of those said that they had been signed up to vote by mistake or were encouraged to register or reassured by election officials that they were eligible to do so. Eight said they believed permanent residents could vote or took their successful registration as proof that they could vote. Party affiliation could be established for 34 of the defendants. 11 were Democrats, 9 were Republicans, 14 had no party affiliation. The small numbers and mixed affiliations suggest the cases were not part of any coordinated effort to benefit a single party or, as Donald Trump said, to vote, vote, vote. 49 were lawful permanent residents. 13 were living in the U.S. illegally. Immigration status could not be determined for the remaining 11 cases. In a letter to a judge disclosed in court, one non-citizen voter explained why he trusted the advice from a clerk at a state motor vehicle licensing office and registered to vote. He said, quote, the clerk told me that because my wife was an American citizen, I could register to vote. I believed that she should know the rules because she worked there and she approved me. So I trusted her words and signed the form. And then later, I received the registered voter card. Another testified that a canvasser urged her to register even after she disclosed that she was not a citizen, suggesting that it could help her path to naturalization. At least three said in legal documents that they used government-issued ID when they registered to vote and were never told that they were ineligible. They later cast ballots in federal elections, and then they were penalized years later. Of the 129 federal prosecutions under the Voting by Aliens statute, Reuters found the charge was dismissed in 30 of those cases, remains pending in just 26. Despite all of the resources the Trump administration has put into this and the ease of catching people who are unlawfully registered to vote, casting a vote if you really want to. And for the record, the now deported 72-year-old Panamanian grandmother, Donna Adora Damata Rodriguez, who lived in the U.S. legally for 40 years with a green card, married to a U.S. citizen with 15 grandchildren before she was then deported to Panama. For the record, when she voted unlawfully in North Carolina in 2016, she voted for Donald Trump. The Reuters story shows a photo of her carrying a huge Trump flag. Donald Trump does not care about non-citizen voting. He's not dumb enough to think that stopping them will somehow keep Republicans in power for 100 years. He knows it's not about stopping non-citizens from voting. It's about preventing lawful Democratic voters from being able to cast their lawful votes. More importantly, he needs an excuse for what is likely to happen to him and his party come November. If there is anything that we have learned from Donald Trump from 2020, it's that Trump cannot allow himself to be seen as a loser. Demanding passage of a law that he knows cannot be passed by his own party in Congress, and that wouldn't be even logistically possible to even implement before the 2026 general election, for which ballots will be going out now in about 60 days to absentee and overseas voters. He knows that this is nothing less than building his excuse in advance for losing the next election, because he's a loser. But he's desperately hoping that you don't notice. And that's true even if he has to take American democracy down with him in the bargain. He does not care. Hopefully you do, and we'll vote accordingly in November. Green News is next. I'm Brad Friedman. Hey, this is Brad here at the Bradcast and bradblog.com. 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And thanks. Okay, Desi Doyen, you ready to take us home here?
4: Yes.
0: Another slow weekend in the green news world, I assume.
4: Golly, I wish that were true.
0: Let's find out in our latest green news report.
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6: U.S. and Iran target vital civilian drinking water facilities.
7: We're in the midst one of the most significant economic upheavals in generations.
6: Public backlash rises against resource-hungry data centers. Plus,
8: Carney and Ford say that we should help when they could have avoided this problem.
6: Super genius Republicans call for punishing Canada over climate-intensified wildfire smoke.
0: All of those super geniuses and more straight ahead from BrandBlog.com. I'm Brand Friedman.
6: And I'm Desi Doyen.
0: Stand by for 6 minutes of independent green news, politics, analysis, and snarky comment.
9: I told him, you got to stop these fires from coming in and, you know, poisoning our air. Our air has been poisoned. I've never remembered this happening. Over the last 4 or 5 years, you saw it starting to take place. I've never remembered it happening.
0: And I wonder why that is, President Jackass. This is your Green News Report. Okay, Desi Doyen, I'm sorry, I didn't mean to call Donald Trump President Jackass, but we are on FCC radio, so that's about as strong as I could go.
6: Yes, I understand.
0: Yeah, what do you got for us today?
6: Well, first, Tropical Storm Bertha has formed in the Gulf of Mexico. It is the second named storm of the season, but it is unlikely to reach hurricane status. Wherever it goes, we'll see heavy rain. Meanwhile, the Iran war has escalated again with missile strikes on civilian infrastructure in the Persian Gulf, which can be considered a war crime. U.S. missiles have damaged or destroyed civilian bridges, water infrastructure, and desalination facilities after Trump publicly threatened to do so. Kuwait says Iran damaged their power generation and water desalination plants. With the Strait of Hormuz still disrupted, Yemen's Iran-backed Houthis on Monday announced a naval blockade against Saudi Arabia in the Red Sea, the other major Middle East oil export route that has been a critical alternative for shipping oil and gas.
0: It's all going very, very well.
6: Oil industry experts warn that commercial oil inventories are now at their lowest levels in recent history as the Iran war squeezes global energy supplies. If shipments of oil and gas don't increase soon through the Strait of Hormuz, they say the world has limited capacity to withstand a longer-term supply shock. In the U.S., gas prices have jumped back up to an average of $4 a gallon, again, driving up inflation. The Financial Times reports that Donald Trump failed to carry out his promise last year to refill the U.S. Strategic Petroleum Reserve back before he attacked Iran when oil prices were still cheap. Various outlets estimate the SPR has about 6 weeks of crude oil supply left, the lowest inventory in 45 years.
0: Oh, this will be fun.
6: In other news, New York and New Jersey battled torrential rains and flash flooding that inundated roads and subway stations over the weekend, plus toxic wildfire smoke, but it all cleared up just in time for the World Cup final. And because we live in the stupidest timeline, Republican lawmakers have called for punishing Canada over the pall of wildfire smoke that has blanketed the Northeast, even though fires in Minnesota are also contributing. Canada's prime minister responded that the U.S. needs to take greater responsibility for fighting climate change.
0: Yep.
6: Studies show that we are seeing a dramatic increase in wildfires across North America as higher temperatures and drought conditions driven by man-made climate change extend the summer fire season. Climate scientists warn that as long as humans continue to burn fossil fuels, global temperatures will rise, droughts will worsen, and we will see bigger, more frequent wildfires and smoke events.
0: Even Donald Trump admitted it. You heard at the top saying, I don't remember seeing this 3 or 4 years ago. That's right, President Jackass. Oh, did I say that already?
6: Finally, public backlash is surging against energy and water-hungry data centers. The NAACP has sued Elon Musk's massive XAI data center in Mississippi, alleging it is illegally operating an unpermitted power plant with 27 gas turbines spewing toxic air pollution into Black communities already suffering from disproportionately high rates of respiratory illness. Cheyenne, Wyoming banned a controversial Meta data center from the city water system after it dumped bacteria-contaminated wastewater into the system, requiring months of costly cleanup.
0: Wow.
6: And in New York, Democratic Governor Kathy Hochul has implemented a year-long moratorium on approvals for new hyperscale data centers in order to develop new regulations on energy use. Hochul's moratorium preempts state lawmakers' broader ban on new data centers. The governor cited soaring electricity bills.
0: We'll take what we can get for the moment. For much more on all of those stories and the ones we couldn't get to today, check out our website at greennews.bradblog.com. I'm Brad Friedman.
6: And I'm Desi Doyen.
0: And this has been your Green News Report.

0: By the way, as we're going to air here, be careful out there. Some 32 million people right now in America are said to be under tornado watches on Tuesday with severe thunderstorms in the Northeast and Ohio Valley.
1: Yes, there's a lot of volatile weather out there. It is the time of extreme weather storms, wildfires, flooding. Be ready, be prepared, pay attention to what's happening nearby. It's bad out there.
0: Desi Doyen is our producer. Thank you very much, Desi Doyen. 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
0: We will see you there. Until we see you here next time, I'm Brad Friedman. Good luck, world.

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0: is the Tom Hartman Program.
1: This is absolutely bizarre what's going on here with Marco Rubio and this new study, this new report, or whatever they want to call this thing. It's basically a prescription for an authoritarian crackdown on the United States, using Cuba as the excuse. Or it's a prescription for a military invasion of Cuba using American activism as the excuse. Or both. And I'm leaning heavily toward both. This is called Cuba, the capital of 21st century communism. And there's, you know, a whole series of pieces to this. For example, the table of contents. This is just the chapter headings. Number one, the revolutionary state. Number two, birth of the new left. Number three, exporting revolution. See, he's claiming that communism in the United States, which is a terrible, terrible problem, right? Because the communists have been, what, I don't know, kidnapping Aldo Moro? I mean, you know, blowing up buildings? No, that was the 60s. It's not now. But anyhow, the communists in the United States are being led and taught and trained and funded by Cuba. And his evidence is that some of these lefties in America have actually visited Cuba. And they've got this list of people. Amy Goodman, hey, she went to Cuba. You know, the journalist. It's incredible. So his chapter three, exporting revolution. Chapter four, an espionage empire. Yes, Cuba is spying on all of us. Has anybody looked at some of the big tech companies? I mean, speaking of spying, or what the Chinese and Russians are up to. The fifth chapter is titled Revolutionary Tourism. In other words, Cuba is saying, hey, come visit us and we will turn you into a communist. The seventh is racial revolution. Cuba is a relatively colorblind society. They've gone out of their way to make sure that opportunity is available to people regardless of their race. That's certainly something I saw when we were there. Number seven, front groups and fellow travelers. This is where they call out some of the American groups that are on the left. Number eight, anti-American international, claiming that Cuba is like, you know, this leading force to turn the world against America. I would say probably the most effective force turning the world against America right now is named Donald Trump, but Rubio's of a different opinion. And then the conclusion is number nine. This is from the first couple paragraphs. For nearly seven decades, the Cuban regime has waged a sustained campaign of subversion against the United States. It is a campaign that has infiltrated the highest reaches of the U.S. government, recruited and cultivated generations of American activists, backed an unprecedented wave of left-wing terrorism on American soil, and carried out one of the most durable and damaging foreign intelligence penetrations in American history. That is just insane. I mean, you know, Cuba has been hanging on by their fingernails for the last 50 years. It goes on to say, the Cuban campaign against America is unique. It is irregular and covert. You know, goes on from there. Cuban agents infiltrated the top levels of the State Department, the National Security Council, and the Pentagon, operating undercover for decades without detection. Really? The Cubans devoted themselves to recruiting, cultivating, and mobilizing a global coalition of activists, intellectuals, and political groups around this cause, building a sprawling revolutionary network that shaped a disproportionate share of America's most famous and influential extremist movements, from the Black Panthers and the Weather Underground through to Antifa. Well, the Black Panthers, you know, they're still sort of around as a kind of social support group, but they're, you know, no longer marching in the streets like, you know, Huey Newton with guns. The Weather Underground, And I used to know those people. They're gone. They don't exist anymore. And Antifa isn't a thing. They go on to say, today that network continues to maintain ties to powerful leftist nonprofits, anti-ICE collectives, socialist groups, and Marxist militant organizations across the United States. I mean, this is wild. And this is the... This is just, where is he going with this? Marco Rubio wants to be president. And, you know, he was the senator from Florida. He got there by claiming that his parents were, you know, anti-Castro refugees, words to that effect, for years and years and years. People thought he was one of those people who fled the Cuban Revolution. In fact, his parents came over here 2 years before the Cuban Revolution. And, you know, they were not penniless refugees. And so now we've got this authoritarian crackdown on domestic dissent is what I think is coming. And an invasion of Cuba. The report actually states, and also this is from the Chicago Tribune, this is Daniel DePetris writing, the report actually states in all seriousness that Cuba's main goal is to conquer the United States. That's about as dumb gets. Don't be fooled. This is the State Department trying to build the foundational case for U.S. military action should Trump decide to do it. And here's the thing, you know, Congressman Carlos Jimenez of Florida said on social media on Monday, Cuba is next. But Trump has made it fairly clear that he can't go after Cuba until he's done with Iran. And it's increasingly looking like we're not ever going to be done with Iran, especially now that the Houthis are in on this thing. And, you know, they've just turned away these two tankers in the Red Sea. I mean, this is upping the ante exponentially. And I don't know what's going to happen with the Suez Canal. That's, I mean, you know, Egypt, right? Egypt is kind of on our side, I mean, more or less in most of this, but I think they're trying to stay out of it. But then this report, this so-called report from Marco Rubio, participants include a suite of influential progressives from the United States across the world, including Hassan Piker, Amazon labor union founder Christian Smalls, a delegation from the Democratic Socialists of America, former UK party Labour Party leader Jeremy Corbyn, former Spanish Deputy Prime Minister Pablo Iglesias, several other current and former members of the European Parliament, and Isra Hrisi, a campus activist and daughter of Representative Ilhan Omar. And then it goes after Code Pink and the Communist Party and the National Lawyers Guild and, you know, it's just wild stuff. Keep an eye on this. This is something that, you know, 187 United Nations members have voted to say that our 50-year blockade of Cuba, which just you know, went on steroids last year and has now brought that island to its knees. I mean, people are literally dying in Cuba every day because we're preventing oil from getting there. And so their hospitals are shutting down and they can't do surgeries and things. 187 nations have voted to say that this is wrong, that this is a war crime. The publication cites the House Un-American Activities Committee, Joe McCarthy's committee. Well, Joe McCarthy was the Senate. HUAC was in the House. These were the people who were hunting communists in the 50s. As a source, as a solid, legitimate source of information about Cuba, smears activists, organizations, and even elected officials using guilt by association. And you know, I hope that Congress says enough, that Democrats stand up and say enough, and that this gets some national publicity. This is outrageous what he's doing, and he's doing it because he wants to be president. And he thinks, you know, there's a lot of Cuban Americans, particularly in Florida. Maybe he wants to go back to being the senator from Florida. I don't know what his ambitions are. Run for governor of Florida. I mean, you know, I think that DeSantis is term limited. But whatever's up with Rubio, it's going to be another mess for the rest of us, in my humble opinion.
0: This is the Tom Hartman Program.
1: What's up with the Tate brothers? Stick around. We'll talk about that. This is wild. This fellow threw a garden party, and we're going to get to who he is in just a moment. Threw a garden party for the Tate brothers. Andrew Tate has been charged with 42 felonies, including rape, human trafficking, assault, occasioning bodily harm, and 19 charges relating to indecent images of a child and extreme pornography. And his brother Tristan has been hit with 17 felony charges in the UK, including rape, sexual assault, and trafficking. Seven women made allegations against him. And four British women allege Andrew Tate strangled two women so often and with such force that they developed burst capillaries in their eyes, One of those women alleges he raped her, whipped her with a belt, and pointed a gun in her face. All four women in that suit allege he choked them. He had his hand around one woman's throat when he asked her out loud, "I'm just debating whether to rape you or not." The filing said then he raped her. And so who is the guy who threw a party for these guys? In Washington, D.C., with 150 guests? And then led a field trip to Ned, the private club near the White House where cabinet secretaries hang out. It's a Washington, D.C. garden party. This guy is the president's special envoy for global partnerships. Who is that? Who is partying with the Tate brothers? Well, his name is Paolo Zampoli. He's sort of famous because he's the guy who claims that he introduced Trump to Melania. Although others suggest that it was actually Jeffrey Epstein who introduced Trump to Melania. I have no idea who's telling the truth here. He was a modeling agency boss. Trump put him on the board of the Kennedy Center. Zampoli confirmed to the Daily Mail that he hosted the Tates at his D.C. home and squired them around town. During the same trip, the brothers got a photo op with Texas Congressman Wesley Hunt. Jeffrey Epstein, now Zampoli used to run a modeling company where he would bring young women in and then send them off to magazine shoots and apparently to other things, because Jeffrey Epstein was one of his clients. And Jeffrey Epstein was not using models for magazine shoots. Zampoli's company was called ID Model Management. And in fact, in 2004, Zampoli and Epstein partnered in a bid to buy Elite Model Management. Zampoli also became a partner in an ocean charity called Terra Mar that was founded by Ghislaine Maxwell. His name appears repeatedly in the Epstein documents released by the Justice Department, including an FBI interview with a woman who says that he basically gave her to Epstein.

0: His wife was Brazilian, or is Brazilian, Húngaro, the mother of his child, during their custody battle, to settle a personal score, using the federal government to settle a personal score. This is the guy who is partying with the Tates. This is the guy who is Donald Trump's best friend. This is the guy Donald Trump has made the president's special envoy for global partnerships. This is the guy who is Melania's best friend, I guess. Wild stuff. It's going to be interesting to see where this goes. Again, there's going to be a court case on this one, I believe on Thursday, where they're going to decide whether or not to extradite these guys to Great Britain, which is typically routine because we've got an extradition treaty with them. Finally, our geeky science for the day, a tiger mosquito, these little striped tiger mosquitoes, came to North America from Asia, presumably on a boatload of tires, actually, is the best guess. They're an invasive species. They have now spread across the country. And what's amazing is this new Aedes albopictus is the Asian tiger mosquito. And this is the mosquito, by the way. The indigenous North American mosquitoes do not spread dengue or Zika or chikungunya, but these tiger mosquitoes will. And they can also spread malaria. And so what they found was in 2016, they found this one little isolated place in Wake County, North Carolina, where the Asian tiger mosquitoes had a mutation that allowed them to ignore perethrins, the main anti-mosquito stuff that you buy at the drugstore or at the hardware store and you spray in your backyard. And now, this is just published in the journal Parasites and Vectors, they found that that one single genetic change that first occurred in Wake County, North Carolina, has now spread across the country. Because people are spraying their yards with these perethrins, and it's killing all the other mosquitoes that would compete with the tiger mosquitoes. And the tiger mosquitoes with the mutations are the only ones surviving, and they're like filling the ecological niche, which makes it much more dangerous for all of us. Louise was telling me this morning, she said, when you mess with the web of life, you just never know what's going to bite you back. She was so right. Alice in San Angelo, Texas. Hey, Alice, what's on your mind today?
1: What you said, Tom, about Trump not wanting Vance to be, or Rubio, either one, to be the next after him. Mm-hmm. I think you said that yesterday. It brought to my mind something I heard several weeks ago now that Tony Scaramucci said on two different interviews or podcasts, I'm not sure which, because I saw them both on Facebook. And so I listened to them because, you know, I know he has a thing with Trump. But anyway, he's against him. And so I thought, what has he got to say? And he said, In both these instances, he said, you wait and see. After the primaries, no matter how it goes, Trump is going to find a reason, a way and a reason to get rid of Vance, and he's just going to get rid of Rubio. He's just going to dump him.
0: Well, I think he's going to blame the Iran war
1: to get rid of Vance. Yeah, and he said it, and my thought was, but wait a minute, Vance was elected.
0: Yeah.
1: So the only way to get rid of him is by impeachment. And would he actually, with everything he's doing, would he actually come up with some kind of charges against Vance to get him kicked out?
0: No, I think that's pretty unlikely.
1: And now I'm wondering if he would do that.
0: Yeah, I think what Trump knows is that Vance, the problem that Vance has is that his persona, the way he presents himself to others, is kind of pseudo-intellectual and a little bit effeminate,
1: right,
0: for the Pete Hegseth crowd. You know, he's not the macho man, and
1: right,
0: he's married to a brown-skinned woman, and he's got brown-skinned children. And so
1: right,
0: I think the conclusion that Trump has come to is that MAGA will never follow Vance. He's too smart for them, and he's too closely associated to a brown-skinned woman. And so who replaces him? And he's been thinking Rubio, but I get the feeling, and this is just an intuition, although there's other people expressing this opinion as well,

0: that Trump is going to have to blame the Iran war on somebody. And probably the fall guy is going to be Rubio, because Vance has been fairly, he's been leaking this like a friggin' sieve for months now, that he did not like the war in Iran, he did not want to do the war in Iran, he had nothing to do with the war in Iran. And so Rubio gets blamed for it. And what does that do? It leaves the you know, he doesn't have to get rid of Vance. He just has to make, you know, he just has to, you know, kind of put him out to pasture, you know, which he's already done. And so that creates this space for Don Jr. to come in and be the fair-haired boy, to use the old, I suppose, racist expression, you know, to be, to be the one who's going to be the heir to the throne. And I've already, and I've, you know, and first part of that project is to make sure that Don Jr. has several billion dollars in his back pocket that can't be taken away from him. And they're in the process of doing that. And then, you know, given our campaign finance system, he can basically buy his way into office. And so I'm expecting a major, after the primary, or not after the primary, after the November election, regardless of which way it goes, whether the Republicans prevail or whether the Democrats prevail, I am expecting a major PR campaign to rehabilitate the image of Don Jr. and present him to the world as a serious businessman, a successful businessman, and a serious potential diplomat, and you know, like that. Because the Trump crime family has figured out that the quickest way to make billions of dollars is to run a corrupt administration. It's what Orban figured out. It's what Putin figured out. It's what El-Sisi figured out. It's what, I mean, you know, dictators around the world, what's the first thing they do? They grab all the money they can. And that's what they're in the process of doing right now. And now that's going to become the new family business. It's much more profitable than real estate. If you can get, you know, hundreds of companies giving you $1 million at a pop just to get the legislation that they want or the policies that they want. So that's my guess of how this is all going to play out, Alice. But again, it's just a guess. I mean, I'm fairly well informed, but I don't have a crystal ball. Alice, thanks for the call. It's great to hear from you. I appreciate it. We'll be right back. John in Seattle. Hey, John, what's on your mind today?
1: Yeah, good morning, Tom.
0: Hey.
1: I was listening to you talking about Mark Rubio or whatever with Cuba.
0: Mm-hmm.
1: And I was, as you were talking about it, you mentioned Clarence Thomas and all that. And I wanted to suggest there's a filmmaker named Michael Kirk who in the year 2023 made a documentary on, and it's on YouTube.
0: Mm-hmm.
1: It's called Clarence and Jeannie Thomas, Politics, Power, and the Supreme Court.
0: Hmm.
1: It has to do with him being involved with the Black Panther Power. He was a member. So it would have been nice
0: back
1: to have mentioned that when you were talking about him.
0: Yeah. So back in the day, Clarence Thomas was in the Black Panthers. I recall reading something like that.
1: This is a fantastic documentary. It shows Clarence Thomas's life from the beginning all the way till today.
0: Yeah. And his wife, Jeannie, she was a cult member for a while, wasn't she?
1: She's with the John Birch Society and Goldwater Republican, far right.
0: Yeah. Interesting. I'll have to check it out.
1: The upbringing, the upbringing in the segregated Georgia, that was Clarence Thomas.
0: Yeah.
1: And so he was against affirmative action.
0: Yeah.
1: At the beginning.
0: Oh, and that's why Reagan, I think it was, put him in charge of affirmative action within the White House. And that's where he was plucked from when Bush Sr. put him on the Supreme Court. It would be fascinating to hear from.
1: Well, Anita Hill is in this documentary as far as the court case goes. So it's very, very enlightening.
0: I would love to hear from some of our Black listeners about their thoughts on Black people like Clarence Thomas, who so aggressively oppose any kind of program that might specifically help Black people.
1: Well, you know, documentary, this guy, Michael Kirk, is a veteran, but he has his friends in the documentary talking about how Clarence Thomas was committing sodomy, or not sodomy, but was real, you know, into women, I don't know what you call it. He didn't rape him, but
0: he was just promiscuous.
1: Did with Anita Hill. Yeah. So. Yeah.
0: No, he was, you know, he had a reputation as what they used to call back in the day, a ladies' man. But I'm wondering about this, you know, is he a self-hating black man who married a white woman? Or is there some actual rationale or political construct or social construct?
1: Well, in the documentary, he was moving up and wanted power. And so he went to a college. And he was into the white college situation there. Right. And then
0: is he a black guy who wanted to be a white guy? I mean, I just don't I don't quite understand it.
1: When he met Jeannie Thomas, that's where it all began.
0: Yeah.
1: And it almost failed. They almost didn't elect him. So the documentary is just the best I've ever seen. I'd always recommend it to anyone I meet.
0: Okay. I'll have to check it out. John, thank you for the call. Don in Chicago. Hey, Don, what's up?
2: Yeah, Tom. Listen, I'm going to be real quick. Three things. I want to first talk about the Supreme Court. Mm. Back in the day when Clarence Thomas had that old deal with Anita Hill, wasn't some Democrats went along with the Republicans that you could say freed him?
0: Yeah, Joe Biden actually was an advocate for Clarence Thomas, as I recall.
2: Okay.
0: I think he was the chairman of the Judiciary Committee at the time. I could be wrong.
2: The second thing I want to say is when President Obama was in office, you know, a lot of stuff he had to do on his own because we had these blue dog Reagan Democrats and the Israeli Democrats, I call them. And he had to do most of the stuff on his own or whatever like this here. And the third thing is, I don't think Kamala Harris lost that election because Trump got 74 million votes like he got the last time against Biden. And Kamala Harris only got 73 or 72. That's a difference of 9, and Biden got 81. That's a difference of almost 8-9 million votes.
0: Mm-hmm. Yeah, the question is, why did those voters not show up? Because it wasn't a matter of Donald Trump getting a landslide or a tsunami of votes or anything like that. His voter count basically was pretty similar. What happened was at least 4 or 5 million people did not show up for Kamala Harris. And according to Greg Palast, those people tried to show up, and at least 4 million of them were either knocked off the voter registration rolls, that was about half of them, by Republican purges in states like Georgia. I mean, you know, Georgia's famous for their purges, knocked 300,000-400,000 people off just before the elections, just like Jeb Bush did in Florida in 2000. Or because there were challenges to their votes. They did mail-in votes, and there were Republicans in the, you know, in the vote-counting process who were saying, well, that signature doesn't look right to me. Or they were given provisional ballots, things like that. Martin Luther King's cousin was kicked off as 92 years old. She'd been voting her whole life, and she showed up, and they said, oh, you're not on the rolls anymore. This is Georgia. And, you know, Greg Palast made a movie about that, Vigilantes, Inc. So, yeah, I think that she would have won the election had the Republican voter suppression machine not been as efficient as it was. There's no doubt in my mind about that. And there's no doubt in my mind that this election and the one in two and a half years hence, the presidential election, instead of seeing 4 million people's votes suppressed, you're going to see 6, 8, 10 million people's votes suppressed. And so we've got to show up in absolutely mind-boggling, overwhelming numbers, Don, to overcome this massive Republican voter suppression that's been going on since, well, really in a big way since the 90s.
2: Okay, Tom. Thanks a lot. You answered my question, okay. And that's what we got to do. We got to overwhelmingly go vote this
0: yeah, I don't see any alternative. Thank you, Don. Good talking to you. David in Cincinnati, Ohio. Hey, David, what's on your mind today?
3: Hey, Tom. How you doing? Great show today, as usual. I'm going to chime in real quick on Clarence Thomas. He's of that ilk of black folk who have been Republicans, say, since, I would say, the 60s, mm-hmm. and then who in the late 70s, they made the change. Okay. He was head of EEOC from like 82 to 90. Mm-hmm. And he did some major changes while there. Not for the betterment.
0: Right. They made it harder for black people. Yeah.
3: Yes, he did. I mean, his background, he's Roman Catholic. Which I don't have an issue with.
0: He converted to Catholicism. He grew up in the Southern Baptist Church.
3: But his grandfather, who helped to raise him, was really deep into that And they were Republicans, okay? They were so-called Lincoln Republicans.
0: Sure.
3: But what happened with him is that I think he got a taste of elitism, privilege, et cetera. Mm-hmm. And then he also worked for Danforth. We eventually recommended him.
0: Right, John Danforth, the Republican senator from Missouri.
3: Yes, that's who he worked for. And what happened is that the Democratic Party at that time, they were being led by Joe Biden and others, reached across the aisle. There was some reaching across the aisle back during that time. What the Democratic Party did not foresee, but the Republicans had it in their playbook, was that eventually they were going to take the opportunity to take over the Supreme Court and reverse a lot of things.
0: Oh, yeah.
3: His role, Clarence Thomas' role, was to undo as many things as possible that Thurgood Marshall did.
0: Right, and he was the replacement
3: was
0: for Marshall, by the way. Yeah.
3: Yes, that was his role. And, and when you look across the country, there were a few other blacks who were of that ilk, Thomas Sowell. I mean, if you just look at his writings, same page as Clarence Thomas, the guy in California, Ward Cotton, who helped to change the educational system there. I mean, for whatever reason, and you ask the question, is it about self-hate? And I would say yes, because I have some members in my family, okay, blood members of my family, who are Republicans, and they're like from 75 down, who I saw the change in them. They used to be like moderate, decent guys who were about business. That was their focus, about business. But what happened under Reagan, all of that changed. And then when Clinton got in there, for some reason, black Republicans joined with the Republicans, and they hated it. But okay, come, great show.
0: Thank you, David. Enjoy. Thank you very much. I appreciate
3: it. I wish you were more national, man.
0: Thank you. I appreciate
3: it. I tell hundreds of people about you.
0: Well, thank you. Thank you, David. I appreciate the information. Thank you. John in Navarre, Florida. Am I saying it right, John?
4: Yeah, Navarre, Florida. Hello there, Tom.
0: Hey.
4: Can you hear me all right?
0: Sure.
4: Very good. Thanks very much for having me on the program today. Tom, I'm wondering if Anything Goes Summer might extend to a brief discussion about 9/11,
0: sure,
4: which could be mentioned in a new book idea for you. Now, most of your listeners probably know that you have been reluctant to venture too far down into the 9/11 rabbit hole over the years, and that's quite understandable. You want to stay clear of Alex Jones territory, of course. Now, that said, however, we are only a few months away from the 25th anniversary of 9/11, and I'm wondering if Trump's Iran debacle is an opportunity for a deep dive into the history of American imperialism.
0: I think a larger frame for that, John, would be asking the question, is Trump going after Iran because he is hoping that they will commit something analogous to 9/11 that will give him an excuse to declare a national emergency and martial law?
4: Well, would you consider adding a new addition to your Hidden History series that could include a reference to 9/11, but in a broader historical context?
0: Probably not, but I do. Like I said, I 9/11 was the biggest gift George W. Bush could have ever had. He was unpopular. He was an illegitimate president, and most Americans knew it. He was flailing, and suddenly he became a war president. And Trump thought that invading Iran might do the same thing for him. And obviously it's blowing up in his face. But I think that, my personal opinion is that Trump is hoping that Iran will strike us here in the United States so that he will have an excuse. John, thanks for the call. There have been 28 incidents so far where people have been shot by ICE agents. 8 of those people have died. Since January 2025, at least 52 people have died in ICE custody. Popular information, popular.info, identified the core of ICE's congressional support by cataloging members of Congress who have actually tried to increase ICE's power, not just kind of gone along with it, but actually, yes, we love ICE, right? This includes a bill, one of them was titled 10 Years of ICE Funding Act, that was sponsored by Senator Eric Schmidt of Missouri, co-sponsored by Josh Hawley, Republican of Missouri, and Bernie Moreno, Republican of Ohio. which gives ICE $105 billion in basically unrestricted money through 2036. Overall, there have been 40 bills, 27 in the House, 13 in the Senate, that Popular.info looked at that were designed to expand the power of ICE, make ICE more bulletproof, more untouchable. Bulletproof is a bad choice of words, but, less vulnerable to oversight, shall we say. And then they looked at the PAC donations to those members of Congress who were these big supporters of these 40 bills. And so what were the top 25 brands backing the biggest ICE supporters in Congress? Number one was SpaceX, Elon Musk's company. Number two was Home Depot. We know their CEO is a right-wing Trump fanatic. Number three, Charter Spectrum, the internet and TV company. Number four, UPS. Number five, Chevron. Number six, Walmart. These are the supporters of legislators who are gung-ho to fund ICE. Number seven, Valero. Number eight, New York Life. Number nine, Altria, Marlboro cigarettes. Number 10, Aflac, the insurance company. Number 11, Toyota. Number 12, Regions Bank. Number 13, Verizon. Number 14, Google. Number 15, Capital One, followed by Phillips 66, AT&T, Amazon, Comcast/NBC Universal, Cox Communications, Delta Airlines, Dell, FedEx, Enterprise Rent-A-Car, and Microsoft. The top 25 funders of American politicians who are over the moon for ICE. Kind of a grim story. You can read all about it at popular.info. So what's on your mind today? Susan in Saratoga Springs, New York. Hey, Susan, what's up?
5: How you doing, Tom?
0: Good. What's on your mind?
5: That's good. Good. I like your shirt today.
0: Thank you.
5: Yeah. And your wife, how's your wife?
0: She's fine. Thank you, Susan.
5: I'm so patronizing, aren't I? I'm in that mood.
0: Okay.
5: But I wanted to speak about the woman who called earlier who was so frustrated with how can we do something to fight against this administration?
0: Right.
5: And the only way I can really see it in our capitalistic society is for people to stop paying their bills, stop paying their taxes, stop paying their credit cards. I mean, just shut the economy down.
0: Right, that's the general strike.
5: Sacrifice for a week or two to make a statement. Because I think the dollar is the only way to really make a statement now. And when you throw the economy into bad, people aren't going to want Trump.
0: Now,
5: they're going to say he did.
0: In France, you've got, 70% unionization. And so the unions act as the network to call a general strike. And you get the yellow vests out there and everybody is, doing what you're talking about. Who would facilitate this in the United States? The Republicans have destroyed the union movement in this country.
5: Yes. I mean, this is a strategy for me right now that I'm looking at, And I see it as a really good strategy. It's
0: but
5: not
0: you
5: like,
0: have to hit a critical mass. You have to hit a large number of people.
5: Yes, you do. But there's a large number of people who are very unhappy.
0: Yeah, that's true.
5: And the media is never going to tell us that.
0: Yeah.
5: Everybody calls it and says, why is this happening? Well, the media is owned by the corporations and the oligarchy. Look at Ellison.
0: Yeah.
5: No. It's all about the money. And I think the only way we can really do this is just the money.
0: I get it.
5: The aspect of doing that.
0: I get it.
5: Susan, have a great day, Tom.
0: Yeah, thanks a lot, Susan. Good talking to you. Appreciate the call. It's the Tom Hartman Program, the place where smart people get their news. We'll be right back. Norma in Roanoke, Alabama. Hey, Norma, what's up?
6: Hi, Tom.
0: Did you move?
6: No. The landline that I normally call in from, we're having problems with Spectrum. And it is a landline, and I don't want to lose it. This is the old cell phone that I bought when I had to get something to work for Bernie back in 2016.
0: Oh, okay. So even on this line, you're still in Birmingham, right?
6: No, I'm still in Montgomery, Alabama.
0: Or Montgomery. Yeah, there you go. Okay. Yep. So what's up?
6: Well, that speech last week. Trump is, he is psychologically training his followers that there's going to be a horrible thing happening with voting in November. We have a couple of primaries here where they're trying to eliminate the Democratic districts we got in the last that we managed, you know, we managed to vote, elect Shamori Figures, and we have Terry Sewell. And we managed to get another second Democrat. So they came back and changed the law. And so everybody has to vote in the primary again in the summer. But I think that when I'm listening to Trump, and he is talking about making sure that our elections are safe.
0: Right.
6: This is to train people that that just don't expect to have a good election. And I think he is somewhere in the back of his brain, if he can keep a thought long enough, that he is planning something that he will delay the elections until they're safe.
0: I think he's going to try and do what he tried to do in 2020, but he couldn't get anybody to go along with him, which is seize voting machines and seize ballots and basically stop the count.
6: Yeah. And I think that when you look at that so-called Secretary of War, who wants a Christian white male army that is totally loyal to Trump, I think that he thinks in the back of his head that he can use the military to enforce an election that he can win.
0: Yep.
6: And I think that people need to just keep checking your voter registration, making sure you can vote in the district you want to vote in and where you live, and keep checking it and keep talking to people. Because if we don't win this, I don't know if we will have a country left by spring.
0: I agree.
6: I don't think we'll have anything. And so people need to make sure that they're paying attention and watching. You know, we still have the Tuberville mess here. Well, you know, he's driver's license tag and taxes filed in Florida, but he claims residency here. And so that's going to our Supreme Court. But he is a Trumper, and he plans on putting another data center in a critical area and pollute two main rivers here.
0: Yeah.
6: So people just keep talking and teaching and try to stay sane.
0: Yeah. Well, that's, you know, increasingly a challenge, but that's, I mean, we have to be there for each other. We have to kind of buck each other up through this, and I think we'll get through it. I'm actually quite hopeful for November, but I keep reminding myself that the billionaires have not yet spoken. They've only put $500 million into advertising so far, and so far it's raised Republican prospects in the House by 2 or 3 points in the polling that's going on, but it hasn't flipped it yet.
6: Yeah.
0: But I suspect that they're probably going to drop a couple billion dollars to maintain their power. So,
6: I think so too.
0: Yeah, Norma, and it's always so nice to hear
6: from you. They have to maintain Alabama.
0: Yeah, I get it. I totally get it. Norma, thank you.
6: Okay.
0: Nice to hear from you. My daily takeover at HartmanReport.com today is titled, First They Came for Immigrants, Then They Came for Dissent. Next, Are They Coming for Us? And it's basically what I'm seeing here is a pattern that is, once you see it, it's kind of impossible to unsee it. This really started in 1981 with Ronald Reagan. it's kind of a joke around here. You know, Louise says when I die, she's going to put on my tombstone, it all started with Reagan. Because so much of it did. In 1981, Ronald Reagan started the first detention centers for undocumented immigrants. They were black Haitians. And this was Ronald Reagan's way in his first year of his presidency of declaring to the white supremacists and the racists and bigots in the Republican Party that, hey, we're here and we're on it. This is the guy who campaigned saying, when that young buck is standing in front of you in line in the supermarket buying steak and beer with his food stamps, doesn't it piss you off? This is the guy who went to where the three civil rights workers, Schwerner, Cheney, and Goodman, were murdered down in Mississippi and gave a speech on states' rights to an all-white audience. You know, I could go on, but anyhow, Reagan started this in 81. He opened the first detention centers. CoreCivic and Geo Group were both created, or CoreCivic ran the first one in 1982, I think it was, and Geo Group became a thing in 84. So this all started with Reagan. And from there, and by the way, there was a consensus at that time, and a consensus that lasted right up, I would argue, until this last year. Among Americans, broadly speaking, much stronger among Republicans than among Democrats. But still, I mean, you know, the polling in 2016 was that roughly 80% of Republicans and about 50% of Democrats thought that the security of our southern border was a real issue that the government needed to address. And the aspect of it that people were concerned about was criminals. Now, there was secondarily also an economic aspect to it that I don't much get into in the article, but, you know, everybody knows, which is the idea that people here without documentation were diluting our workforce and thus driving down wages. So anyhow, there was this broad consensus. And so, you know, presidents from Reagan forward, and no Democrats have stopped this. In fact, Clinton increased the capacity of the detention centers more than any other president until Trump. You know, they had been, the whole premise of this thing is we're going to go after the worst of the worst. And like I said, most Americans were like, gung-ho, yeah, do it. In fact, when Trump was reelected in 2024, there was a substantial cohort of Hispanics, of Latinos, who voted for him because he had promised basically to clean up their communities. I mean, they people who are Hispanic and first and second generation immigrants and here legally were sick and tired of their communities being trashed and being robbed and raped and whatnot by people who were here, criminals who were not here legally. And they thought, hey, Trump is going to clean it up. So you had a whole bunch of Latinos who even voted for Trump. Then came the first policy turn. And this happened during the first Trump administration. And that was when they stopped detaining and deporting criminals and started detaining and deporting Jose the Gardener and Maria the Maid. And Mateo the small business owner, and et cetera. And this became a pretty big thing under Trump. It was basically, Brett Kavanaugh, weighed in and said, and ICE, by the way, can stop someone just based on the color of their skin. And so we got the so-called Kavanaugh stops. So that was the first turn. It went from we're going after the criminals to we're going after people with brown skin. Then the second turn was when they said, instead of just going after people with brown skin, we're going to go after people with brown skin who are immigrants, who are here legally, fully legal, with green cards. And this guy had been approved for naturalization. He could have become a U.S. citizen. He was in the process of becoming a U.S. citizen. He had been in the United States for over 30 years. He has 6 children, 9 grandchildren. They're all U.S. citizens. He owns a business. And he's the leader of the largest mosque in Wisconsin. But he had spoken out on behalf of Palestinian rights. And so they busted him. And his name is Sarsour, his last name. And in fact, I just saw that I missed putting his first name in the article. Anyhow, this is what The Guardian wrote. On March 30th, on his way to see his elderly mother, when he was surrounded, he said, by at least 10 unmarked vehicles and armed agents in civilian clothing, and whisked away first to a detention center near Chicago and later miles away to a facility in Indiana. When Sarsour, who has no criminal record in the U.S., was first detained, he thought the agents had mistaken him for someone else. When they tried to get him to sign paperwork agreeing to be deported, he refused. I was very confused, he said. Only as his ordeal protracted into days did he realize he had been targeted for his activism. That really shocked me, to be honest, he said. And he was only released because a judge, a guy by the name of Patrick Hanlon, said that he was being held because of his speech, not because of his immigration status, which is, you know, obviously true. But he's in court today in Chicago, and we'll see where this story goes. But now he was held for 80 days in one of these concentration camps. Actually, in 2 of them. And so now Trump's concentration camps have officially been used to hold people whose views the administration doesn't like, even though they're here legally. All right, so we went from criminals to undocumented / illegals to fully documented, on the path to citizenship, people who simply spoke out. And then we come to Trump's NSPM 7, his National Security Presidential Memorandum 7 from last September, September 25th, in which he said that anti-Americanism, anti-capitalism, anti-Christianity, extremism on migration, race, gender, hostility towards those who hold traditional American views on family, on religion and on morality are all potential domestic terrorists. Now, the wild thing is that there is no definition of domestic terrorist under American law. And Miles Taylor in the third hour is going to explain to you how the Trump administration is setting up the structure to use our laws against international terrorism to come after progressives in the United States. And it was, in fact, used last month to indict 15 protesters in Minneapolis. And now Marco Rubio has essentially declared that it's a loaded gun that is pointed at anybody that the Trump administration opposes, or even progressive members of the Democratic Party. And the excuse or weapon that they're apparently planning to use is Cuba. For Rubio, it's a twofer. If he can take down Cuba, that's going to help his run for president in 2028. But he needs an excuse. And that excuse also provides Trump, Vance, and Miller and their buddies with a fine opportunity to start rounding up American progressives. Rubio labeled Cuba the capital of 21st century communism. You know, I talked about this some. And this document names American citizens for having visited Cuba, including, you know, my colleagues David Pakman, Amy Goodman, New York City Mayor Zohra Mamdani, you know, I've been calling them basically leftist collaborators. So now this architecture is in place. ICE has billions to expand their concentration camps. They've spread their secret mass police across every corner of America. They're tied into Flock cameras and Palantir databases on, you know, on pretty much every American citizen. And they've demonstrated that they're invulnerable to local law enforcement. They can harass, beat, and kill people without any consequence whatsoever. So now the Trump regime, you know, like Putin did before him and Hitler did before him, have identified the enemy within who must be purged and segregated from society. Might be a good time to reach out to your member of Congress and tell them that you're a little concerned about this. Mark in Sauk City, Wisconsin. Hey, Mark, what's up?
7: Yeah, well, you kind of, so many topics today. Marco Rubio, I wouldn't think a war against Cuba would be very popular with the American people.
0: Mm-hmm.
7: For the mosquito thing, I saw a little interesting fact. I brought up to mind an interesting thing of Charles Mann's book, 1493, that is likely that malaria came over with English colonists because malaria did not exist in the Americas until the Europeans brought it over. I mean, there may have been other mosquito-borne illnesses, but...
0: Yeah, I did not know that.
7: And he posited that it's... You know, some scientists think it could have just taken one case of somebody coming over with the malaria, you know, malaria plasmid in their system.
0: Yeah.
7: Parasite in the system to actually infect the entire... all the continents, both the continents with the disease. It is just remarkable to me that... with these Republicans talking about this, you know, I mean, I wonder sometimes if we're getting to the point of the late Roman Republic where, you know, people dispatch their political foes with, you know, various poisons, and that, and I don't want to see that happening because, you know, are these, you know, guys going to have to go around with some kind of taster device or have a taster, you know, that tastes the food for them before they take a bite of it?
0: Well, that was just a different era. I mean, there's other ways to destroy people now without actually killing them. You can destroy them economically, politically, culturally, socially.
7: And as far as Trump, you know, trying to take over, you know, by means of, you know, just declaring the elections invalid, then it's just... maybe then the only effective thing there would be just complete general strike. I mean, that, just freeze everything. I mean, it is just...
0: Yeah, that's the other part of everybody getting in the streets is a general strike. Good point,
7: because,
0: Mark. Yeah.
7: Because here in Wisconsin, we've got Tom Tiffany running for governor, and from what I've, you know, gleaned from the information I've seen, is that most of the Republican Party, you know, in the Congress at the time, or those newly elected, were actually involved in the, you know, the plot to overturn the election, because they didn't, you know, there wasn't enough of them condemning, you know, the assault on the Capitol on that day. They didn't come out and just say, as a matter of course, just say, immediately, you know, ratify the election of Joe Biden.
0: Right.
7: Some of them voted against it or find various ways of voting against, you know, ratifying.
0: Well, some of them were faithless electors, too, weren't they?
7: That was a state. Well, they, you know, Tom Tiffany's colleague, Scott Fitzgerald, arranged the room for the fake electors to meet in the state capitol.
0: There you
7: go. They formed their coalition and signed their electoral ballot, their fake electoral ballots, after the Wisconsin Supreme Court closed the door overturning the election here in Wisconsin. So, I mean, it's faithless in so many different ways, and that, in my opinion, that because of that, because of the 14th Amendment, Section 3, even though the Supreme Court wants to ignore it, I mean, the standard there is that these guys were engaged in an insurrection and trying to overturn and denying, additionally, denying the Section 2 of 14th Amendment.
0: Oh, and many of them were convicted of it. Many of them were convicted of it. Mark, I've got to move along, but you build a strong case and a lot of great points. Thank you. CJ in Stoughton, Wisconsin. Hey, CJ, what's on your mind today?
8: Well, I love your show, as I've told you, Tom, but I don't agree with you very much.
0: I get it.
8: But I now consider you a moderate after seeing what your party, the DSA, Socialists of America, are.
0: I am not a fan of the DSA, and I'm not a member of the DSA.
8: Well, your party is.
0: No, you know, I don't think that's true. I think that my party is as wary of the DSA as they are of the Greens. The Democrats are a little worried about this.
8: I hope so. But I hear your callers and I hear representatives and your party leaders speak of the threat to democracy by the Republicans and Trump.
0: Mm-hmm.
8: But when they get elected, they're promising to actually destroy democracy.
0: How so?
8: They're going to take my right. They're going to take away the Electoral College. They're going to take.
0: Well, wait a minute. Taking away the Electoral College makes it so everybody's vote, everybody in, everywhere in America counts when they vote for president. That the elections would no longer be decided by five or six states. How's that a bad thing?
8: Well, they're promising to pack the court. Ruth Bader Ginsburg, if you listen to what she said, don't do it. And they don't care about Chuck Schumer. Now, all of a sudden, they aren't as far left, so they're going to go left.
0: Well, it's not left or far left, CJ. It's willing to fight or willing to essentially collaborate. I think a lot of Democrats are just sick and tired of Democratic leadership that doesn't talk the way Republicans talk, frankly.
8: Well, they don't agree with this, because the new DSA Workers Deserve More platform, eliminate U.S. Senate, Congress choose executive and judiciary.
0: Again, don't throw DSA at me, CJ. I'm not going to defend them. It is not my party.
8: Well, your party is.
0: No, it's not.
8: Then destroy them. Destroy them in your party.
0: Well,
8: so we don't have to.
0: You may recall, if you do listen regularly, you may recall that about a month ago, maybe a little longer, I wrote a whole op-ed and I did a whole rant on this program about how DSA is a danger. How, you know, you've got a handful of states. I think we have three states where you've got fusion voting, where you can be a member of DSA and a Democrat and run on both party platforms and people can vote for you either way. New York is one of them. That's why Mamdani, you know, did it. But now the DSA has said that they're going to compete in 20 states in this election. And that's going to pull votes away from Democrats. That's a bad thing in my mind.
8: Does he scare you?
0: Who, Mamdani?
8: Mamdani.
0: Not particularly.
8: Oh, really?
0: What should I be scared
8: of? Wow.
0: He's opened groceries and food deserts. He's lowered the cost of buses.
8: He's going to take away private property. He's going to take people's property.
0: What property is he taking?
8: He hates capitalism.
0: Wait a minute. What property is he taking?
8: Stores?
0: No, he's going into areas where there are no grocery stores. That's the whole point.
8: Oh, my God. You've got no way. Listen to them. Do a little research. Call one of the local grocery stores and talk to the owners there. And that is buy this new $30 million
0: socialized grocery stores. Yeah.
8: Well,
0: I get it, CJ. And my understanding is that he is opening these stores in places where there are not inexpensive fruits and vegetables, where there isn't good, healthy food.
8: Do a little more research, and you'll find that the owners are terrified that they're going to be run out of business.
0: Maybe the owners of those fast food stores, you know, the 7-Eleven type bodegas that are basically, you know, ripping off and poisoning their local communities. Yeah, I get it. No, it's a small violation of capitalism, CJ. I'll give you that. But how is that different than Donald Trump demanding 15% of, one of the big chip companies?
8: Of course, from to come here and do business.
0: Trump is nationalizing. Trump has nationalized now 17 companies. He's taken pieces of 17 companies. Look at the most recent Lincoln Project ad where they're talking about, you know, dear leader is seizing the means of production. CJ, great talking to you. Seriously, you got to check out this new Lincoln Project ad. I got to run, though. We're out of time. And thank you for the call. Thank you for being with us today. We'll be back tomorrow, same time, same place. In the meantime, don't forget, democracy is not a spectator sport. It requires all of us, and that includes you. So get out there, get active, tag, you're it. Even if you're CJ. Have a great afternoon. Be good to yourself and the folks around you. Stay safe. Get healthy. We got a lot of work to do this fall. I'll catch
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13: Because it's in our blood as Botswana to fight for love. It's very odd that the Christians are the Goliath in this situation.
14: There's never a desire for us to rock it up to a court that overturned Roe v. Wade. You know, on the other hand, though, we can't just turn our backs to the lives that are being wrecked and just ignore the discrimination that's happening.
15: Welcome to This Way Out, the international LGBTQ radio magazine. I'm Lucy Chappelle. In the news this week, LGBTQ plus foster children in the U.S. won't be protected from unsupported families anymore. Trans-positive soccer star Megan Rapinoe cries foul after being ejected from a World Cup ad. A lesbian couple in Botswana is fighting for marriage equality. And Madison Square Garden is wired for risky guests. Then we get a look inside the hallowed halls of the U.S. Supreme Court, where a Lambda attorney actually has a hopeful message. There's a lot in store for you now that you've found This Way Out.
16: I'm Joe Bainline.
17: And I'm Chris Wilson.
16: With NewsWrap, a summary of some of the news in or affecting LGBTQ communities around the world for the week ending July 18, 2026.
17: LGBTQ plus children in foster care are losing potential federal protections thanks to the removal of a Biden-era rule published by the U.S. Health and Human Services Secretary Robert F. Kennedy Jr. Barely 2 years ago, funding was set aside for LGBTQ plus foster children to be placed in supportive homes protected from conversion therapy and potentially hostile environments. It created a formal process for children to report mistreatment and self-advocate for better living conditions. Before the rule could take effect, U.S. District Judge Jeremy Kernoodle blocked it in March 2025. By June, the protective rule was set aside without any legal force. The July 14th rescission marks its final death blow.
16: Women's soccer star Megan Rapinoe is speaking out about being removed from a World Cup advertisement. Despite holding her own two World Cup championships, the lesbian Olympic gold medalist and Presidential Medal of Freedom recipient was identified as a risk by AI software. Rapinoe's stance as a transgender ally was the source of the alleged risk. In an op-ed for Marie Claire magazine, Rapinoe criticizes anti-trans legislation and its broader social impact. Instead advocating for inclusivity in sports, she warns about the troublesome discrimination against trans athletes, Black and brown athletes, and young women athletes who don't fit a narrow standard of femininity. In her words, If we really cared about safety and fairness in sports, we'd be breaking down barriers facing girls at every level, protecting them from sexual violence and harassment, and paying professional women, athletes, on the same scale as their male counterparts. Rapinoe claims that the brand planning to include her in a World Cup commercial implemented an AI software that flags potential talent for supposed risk. Her support of trans rights was determined to be too risky for the unnamed brand, and she was pulled from the shoot. Rapinoe is a strong opponent of Washington State's Initiative 638, which would require sex testing for all girls to participate in sports. The outspoken player writes, "Standing up for our trans siblings, welcoming them on the field, sends a powerful message to these politicians that we reject their hate and division and to keep their hands off our bodies."
17: A lesbian couple in Botswana is entering a legal battle to bring marriage equality to their country. Bonolo Selelo and Solofelo Kumile appeared in court on July 14th to argue that Botswana's Marriage Act is unconstitutional. The 2001 law does not explicitly state that marriage is between a man and a woman. However, it does use gendered language such as husband and wife. The two women were denied permission to register their marriage in 2025. Back in 2019, Botswana's High Court decriminalized same-sex relationships. Then, in April of this year, Botswana finally formally repealed the anti-sodomy penal code. However, this queer-positive trend has not stopped the opposition. The Evangelical Fellowship of Botswana, the House of Churches, and the Dingwetsi Association are all seeking to participate in the trial to prevent marriage equality. Plaintiff Bonolo Selelo tried to make sense of this when she told YTV Botswana earlier this year.
13: "Because it's in our blood as Botswana to fight for love. We're seeing a lot of activity by Christians. But it's very odd that the Christians are the Goliath in this situation. Or now we're two people just saying, let us live our lives. Let us get married."
17: The main hearing is scheduled for October later this year. If the couple succeeds, Botswana would become the second African country to legalize same-sex marriage after South Africa in 2006.
16: Reform UK is waving the flag issue again, this time calling for pride flags to be banned from the Southampton City Council's headquarters. The right-wing party's recently elected councillor, Philip Crook, submitted a motion calling on the Labour-run council to limit the flags it displays to the Union flag, the flag of St. George, and the Southampton city flag. The proposal was met with harsh criticism and vehement protest. Green Party councillor Misty Burgess is the city's first trans-elected representative, and she led the way, saying, "I think it's very important when dog whistles like this motion come along that they should not be granted any oxygen." The oxygen was definitely sucked out of the room by a public gallery filled with Trans Pride Southampton protesters gathered to object to the motion on the steps of the Civic Center. In a last-minute shift, Councillor Crook withdrew his flag restriction proposal on July 15th, though he promises to bring it back later, claiming that he was only making a strategic move to push ahead two other motions for his party instead. Reform UK was successful just weeks ago in banning Pride at all 47 libraries in Norfolk. The Reform-dominated administration at County Hall instructed staff that they may not exhibit any material or stage presentations or events which promote political messaging. They claimed that the directive was not intended to single out Pride, despite the timing of its rollout.
17: Madison Square Garden is suing Wired Magazine over their reporting on the venue's surveillance system. Madison Square Garden is taking legal retaliation against what it calls cherry-picked fragments of that data to manufacture a false narrative portraying MSG as targeting the LGBTQIA community for discriminatory purposes. One incident Wired recounts is the intensive tracking of a transgender woman. MSG's security team recorded her every movement through the venue, even compiled investigative dossiers about her. The reason? Simply because she is transgender. The security chief did not want her to be seen on camera during TV broadcasts for fear of an openly trans woman could, in his words, damage MSG's reputation. Billionaire James Dolan is the CEO of Madison Square Garden and also owns the New York Knicks, the Rangers, Radio City Music Hall, the Las Vegas Sphere, and other venues. Wired's Noah Schachtman calls Dolan's surveillance machine his deep state. Schachtman and investigative journalists Maddie Varner and Robert Silverman got inside Dolan's deep state through seven current and former employees, as well as combing through confidential internal reports and Signal Group chat messages. The MSG database was found and released by a hacker collective called Shiny Hunters. That database holds nearly 40,000 people, with many documented for their level of so-called risk. Almost 100 entries are marked as LGBTQIA, according to the Wired team. Wired released a statement about the Madison Square Garden lawsuit on social media that reads in part, "We stand by this reporting and plan to vigorously defend it against this baseless and ridiculous lawsuit. We look forward to continuing our coverage of MSG and on billionaire James Dolan's use of technology across his entertainment empire. It's one part of our wider mission and the critical job of journalists now more than ever holding power to account."
16: That's NewsWrap, global queer news with attitude for the week ending July 18th, 2026. Follow the news in your area and around the world. An informed community is a strong community.
17: NewsWrap was written by Jeb Bakke, produced by Lucia Chappelle and Brian DeShazer, and brought to you by you.
16: Thank you. Help keep us in ears around the world at thiswayout.org, where you can also read the text of this newscast and much more. For This Way Out, I'm Joe Bainline. Stay healthy.
17: And I'm Chris Wilson. Stay safe.
15: Becky Pepper Jackson was 11 years old when the state of West Virginia said she could no longer play on the girls' track team. Becky sued. The young trans student athlete lost her case in the U.S. Supreme Court on June 30th, but is the game over? This Way Out's Jeb Bakke spoke with one of the Lambda legal attorneys involved with the case.
18: As a non-binary and transgender rights project director for Lambda Legal, Sasha Bookert helped fashion Becky Pepper Jackson's Title IX and equal protection arguments for the U.S. Supreme Court. I asked her about the case for Becky, or BPJ, and how the litigation emerged from recent legislation.
14: If anybody has spent 5 minutes in America, you'll know how important sports are to parents across the country and how big of a deal it is. The far right played into that, and so they really started to push these, you know, model bills out across the country. This is around, you know, 2020, and it gained some traction and just picked up in a fervor. And, you know, along with that came, you know, bills that would also, you know, ban people from, trans people from using restrooms. It would ban healthcare was the next, you know, tranche of attacks. But anyway, we ended up with about 26 states, you know, I think 27 now, who have passed some kind of law prohibiting kids from participating in sports. Trans kids, you know, sometimes they prohibit trans girls and trans boys both, but most of the time they target just trans girls and not trans boys, because they know that that is just something that, you know, this protective instinct will kick in, and they can kind of they can bank on, you know, parents being insecure and concerned. And so these laws were passed, and it's just heartbreaking to see, because, you know, first of all, it's obviously not been a problem that needs resolving, given that there were high school athletic associations across the country, you know, implementing, you know, inclusive policies in places like California, Washington, you know, have had, you know, inclusive policies since 2008. And, you know, these, you know, drastic claims that this is going to, you know, upend women's sports, and in the same breath, you know, the governors in these states, like West Virginia, when they passed their law, could not name a single trans athlete in their state. I don't know what the term is. It's trans baiting. You know, it's this idea that you can just throw out these, you know, accusations and invoke fears. And in my opinion, I won't dwell on this long, but it really is about, you know, distracting people from, you know, the real issues in their lives, you know, like healthcare and affordability and the things they're trying to do to, you know, inflict this, you know, worldview on the country that is just really disgusting and horrible and

0: ever a desire for us to rock it up to a court that overturned Roe v. Wade. You know, we get how dangerous this court really is. You know, on the other hand, though, we can't just, you know, turn our backs to, you know, the lives that are being wrecked, you know, across the board, whether it's in healthcare or sports, and just ignore the discrimination that's happening. So we were able to secure, you know, a really powerful nationwide injunction on behalf of a trans girl named Becky Pepper Jackson, which is one of the primary litigants in the Supreme Court case. Who's this just, you know, a glorious kid who's just, you know, I think she was 12 or 13 or something, you know, when she first started to play, and just, you know, finishing last in her group, and was just having a ball participating, and just really just love of cross country. And so we stepped in because the ban was passed and they told her that she couldn't play. So we filed a lawsuit and we won a really powerful injunction allowing her to keep playing for, I think it was a year, maybe a year and a half. And then the district court reversed its opinion for some reason and issued a summary judgment ruling, which is, you know, like kind of a stronger ruling than just a preliminary injunction, and kind of reversed it. And we thought, oh, geez, you know, that's really bad. So we appealed the case to the Fourth Circuit Court of Appeals, who agreed with us and allowed her to go participate. And then West Virginia appealed that decision, and then it went to the Supreme Court. We had argument earlier this year, and they issued a decision, you know, a few weeks ago, and it could have gone in a lot of different ways, you know, so it wasn't the worst case scenario, but they ended up ruling on behalf of West Virginia, saying that it might be discrimination against Becky, but we just can't get into specific examples like this and deal with individuals. We just know that it's as a rule, as it applies generally to trans girls across the board, that's fine. Becky might actually be an exception, but we're not going to bother with actually looking at the scientific evidence. We're just going to make this broad sweeping assessment, which is really disappointing. Obviously, that has an impact on her ability to participate going forward, but it just creates this really bad precedent, in my opinion.
1: You've touched upon a few things that I'd love to jump into. The first thing that I'm kind of interested in was, right, this does not mean that a ban of trans athletes is mandated. It's allowing states to uphold their own individual mandates, and of course,
0: not that they weren't asking for that, though. The defendants were very clear that they wanted the sweeping ruling that would apply across the board to everyone. So it's certainly scary.
1: That's interesting. So was it your opinion that they had kind of changed their tune midway through to try and just obtain at least the upholding of this singular ban?
0: Yeah, less so with the government than with the states. You know, the states really seem to be, you know, red in tooth and claw. They really were, you know, went out of their way to misgender the plaintiffs. And, you know, I don't want to give any credit to the government, to be honest, but it certainly was, you know, clear that they were looking for, you know, as much, you know, as broad relief as they could get. I mean, it's hard to say that we were pleased in any way by the decision, because we're not. But, you know, they really did cabinet, you know, and I think there's arguments, you know, that will be made that say otherwise, but they really did cabinet to sports. And they could have said, oh, this applies to Title IX across the board, which would create havoc on any other number of contexts within Title IX, including employment and harassment and other contexts.
1: I guess there's some sigh of relief in that it got just quarantined into sports. Something that you've stated previously is that this sets up a state-by-state, a school-by-school fight. From my understanding, a lot of these institutions have been able to cite various other circuit court cases regarding Title IX. Schools could defend themselves by saying, no, there are these other precedents. We are required by federal policy to uphold these rights. Is this case going to change the ability for schools to make those claims?
0: I don't think, no. I think that they should be able to defend their policies. First of all, this is a different context, because this is likely cisgender students bringing cases challenging inclusive policies rather than transgender students challenging bans. The holding here is clear that it's not a violation of equal protection to deny a trans student from being banned, but that doesn't mean that it will allow a cisgender student to require that a transgender student be banned in a state where there's an inclusive policy. So no, I don't think so.

0: Does this change the fight then for schools, generally speaking, to have those inclusive policies?
1: Yeah, I mean, there it's certainly going to be, you know, litigated. You know, this is something that we're going to see cited, you know, and there, we've already seen a rash of, you know, these cases in the past. But I don't think so. I think that the schools, you know, will continue. And again, it places them in, you know, a difficult situation because if they, you know, cave and they feel like, oh, we've got to, you know, comply with this pressure, they're going to face litigation within the state, which, you know, given the non-discrimination protections against trans students. So no, I don't think so.
0: Yeah, some optimism perhaps that this really won't have as far sweeping impacts on folks as maybe we're led to believe.
1: I think so. Yeah, I really do. I am cautiously optimistic, but I think that there is enough, you know, good law, especially given the conflicts of law here and the way that the Supreme Court issued this ruling to allow schools to continue to provide those, you know, inclusive policies in sports.
0: So I'm curious if you could take us a little bit into the courtroom. Are they genuinely of the belief that this is a threat?
1: This is just my impression. I will say that I was present during the oral argument in BPJ, but I just heard the oral argument in the Scrimeti decision, and the tenor and the way in which the justices talked about these issues was strikingly different in that they were much softer and much more human, you know, during the BPJ argument, shockingly, you know, given the way in which this has been framed. I think this is, and this kind of goes back to the defendants too, I think that there has been this, you know, ongoing effort to demonize transgender people across the board, you know, over the last few years. And I think maybe it, in my opinion, maybe I'm totally wrong, but it feels like it might have peaked, you know, in last year or the year before. And I feel like there's been a little bit of a shift in the way that, you know, folks are described. I wasn't pleased with the way that the decision was written. It was written by Justice Kavanaugh, and he never makes an attempt to refer to Becky or Lindsay as transgender girls, even, you know, he doesn't refer to them as boys, but it's just, it's, you know, it's this language, this doublespeak. But Justice Gorsuch was very supportive in, you know, in the concurrence, which was helpful, and the other justices were great, and I think, but it was toned down comparatively. So I think that there is this thing happening, and this is something that I don't think is shocking to anyone, where, you know, the country just hadn't really known transgender people. We knew of transgender people. We knew a couple, you know, high profile people. And as these issues have really, you know, risen in visibility, there's an inevitable backlash. And I do think that there is some work being done by countless, you know, trans folks and their families and people who, you know, support and care for trans people and care about human rights, period, have done an enormous amount of work over the last few years to really push back against the demonization. And I think people are also starting to get wise, you know, about what's really happening in the world. And a little suspicious, in my opinion. You know, maybe it's probably more just the humanization and softening and seeing, you know, trans people as people. But I do think there is also some, like, chagrin about, you know, buyer's remorse or whatever, and buying into, you know, all of this hate and anger, and then realizing that, you know, oh gosh, now I have to pay $5 a gallon. You know, I can't afford my groceries. You know, people are starting to make connections that, you know, they hadn't made before. So that's, you know, that's just me pontificating. But I do think that there has been a lot of work, and I do think there's some humanization. And I think that there's a lot of unseen work, I do think, especially with the courts and even with the Supreme Court, that trans people are everywhere. You know, whereas, you know, they're not unique. And I think that there are, you know, I don't know anybody's personal story that on the court or what their family's structures look like. But, you know, I can imagine that there are people that, you know, have, you know, trans people in their lives that feel like it's important to at least have a conversation, you know. And so I do think I was struck, you know, I mean, the decision still absolutely sucks. Don't get me wrong. I'm not trying to soft pedal it, but I do think there's been a little bit of a shift there. You know, I don't know, again, unfortunately, with the, you know, the way that judicial nominations have been structured and some of the rhetoric that we see from the nominees that have come through, I don't, you know, feel optimistic about the coming years and some of these more difficult parts of the country. Unfortunately, there are already, you know, difficult places to begin with. In other words, you know, when the administration changes again, and, you know, there are, you know, there's positive work being done to, you know, pursue legislative priorities that will help transgender people. you know, it's going to be, you know, a battle, because we're still going to have a lot of these folks on the bench. And just to remind people, you know, judicial nominees are lifetime appointments, you know, and so that's why midterms are so important. And the Senate is so important, because that's who votes on lifetime federal judicial nominees who end up making decisions for their lifetime.
0: Is it your impression, you've noted a softening a little bit, right? A smelling of the coffee, but the proportionality of all people in the world, right? We're talking about a very small number of transgender individuals that are just trying to play sports. Is there a feeling in light of this case of recognition, the perception versus the lived experience, how much of a discrepancy there is?
1: Yeah, I don't know. I mean, I feel like it's been blown up so much that, you know, they're, you know, just, it's, it, you know, even though we constantly say, look, Jim Justice could not name one transgender person in his own state, you know, and this is across the board what we see over and over again, and we can give people numbers. I mean, I would love it if there were trans kids that were participating in sports. You know, it would be really wonderful. There's not, you know, trans people make up, you know, roughly between, you know, 0.3 and 0.7% of the population, period. And how many of those are playing sports? Probably maybe a handful of them. And how many are trans girls that are playing sports? You know, it's just ridiculous, you know, when you look at the actual numbers. And so it's, you know, but I can't say that, you know, it's endlessly frustrating to me, you know, because of the way that's been framed as this, like, you know, this epic threat that we face as a country, but that people don't see through that. But for whatever reason, it just hasn't broken through, to be completely transparent. I would love for people to see that, but I hope people see that, but I think it's more just a softening and recognizing the humanity of folks. But we'll keep pushing. I'll keep reiterating it over and over again.
0: Absolutely. How, by the way, has the Lambda team been able to talk with Becky and her family since this? How's she doing? How is she taking all of this now?
1: She's such a champ. You know, her family is so wonderful. Then she's just, you know, of course it's really disappointing. You know, she is a fighter, and she, never, ever was unambiguous about this being not just about herself. This was about, you know, other trans girls like her that she was fighting for. And, you know, so it is, it's very, very difficult, but she's proud of what she's done, and she'll continue to, she's a winner. She's absolutely amazing human being, and she'll continue to strive and thrive. And, you know, I have no doubt that this isn't the last we'll hear about Becky Pepper Jackson. She's just an absolutely wonderful person.
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3: 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News Wrap was written and produced by Jeb Bakke and Brian DeShazer, edited by Lucia Chappelle, and read by Chris Wilson and Joe Bayline. Against Me performed some of the music you heard, and Kim Wilson composed and performed our theme music. 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
5: Hello and welcome, I'm Reverend Billy, and this is Earth Riot Radio. And we're thinking about billionaires' borders and billionaires' boots and guns and barbed wire, and how through putting toxins in the air and making climate violence, they put all of us on the roads, on the highways, in boats crossing oceans. The migrants, the climate migrants, the refugees, they should have the right to live on whatever side of whatever border they come to. And that is a universal human right. And we got to work for that with fire in our belly, fire in our eyes, fighting fire. We got to be like molten lava. We're the other earth, the counter earth, the earth that's coming back at the billionaires. And we're going to be holding forth this week. I'm going to invite you to it. July 26th, Sunday, 7 p.m. If you're out of town, come and listen on the website, WB as in boy, WBAI.org. And if you're here in town, we're at Quaker Meeting House, downtown Manhattan, 15th Street and 2nd Avenue, 7 p.m. Sunday. But you know what? You might just want to listen on the radio. If you're in the Northeast inside our 50,000 watts, well, just tune into 99.5. Our 99.5 WBAI, the show will be hosted by our own Jenna Flanagan. Well, yeah, I think I've given you all the information. The rest is fire. The rest is belief. The rest is activism. The rest is moving towards freedom for all. Amen. Freedom to move where you need to move, to go where you need to live, to respond to conditions so that you can protect your children and your loved ones. Come on now, somebody give me an earth-alleluia. We're on fire!

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1: India suffered its hottest March in more than 100 years.
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0: And as the mercury rises, so too does the death toll.
4: Hospital admissions rising, a deadly sign of what's to come.
5: The body can't cool down anymore at all.
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5: It starts to cook from the inside out.
0: But what turns a hot day into a heat wave? And how is that process being affected by climate change?
7: Hello, welcome to News from the Natural World. I'm Savitri D. Skeleton Coast is a stretch of very rough, rocky ocean front along the Namibian shore. It is surrounded by drought-stricken desert and is home to a colony of Cape fur seals numbering over 200,000. A decade ago, a group of lions began feeding on the fur seals as well as beached whales and seabirds when a drought diminished the populations of springbok, zebras, and ostriches in the desert. In a previous drought, decades ago, the ancestors of these lions were also seen hunting marine animals, and the elders in the pride do appear to be teaching the young lions. The seals are very hard to kill, enormous and tough, and fight the lions sometimes to the death. The lions have learned to bite them at the neck and are rewarded by the protein-rich meal the seals provide. The lions of Skeleton Coast, as they are known, are the only lions known to hunt seals. The jellyfish, Clitia hemispherica, can heal its own wounds in as little as 2 minutes. If you were to spot the transparent adult form of Clitia with a wound, you'd be able to see the wound heal in real time. This is made possible by the intricate movements of structures that allow protective cells to walk across a wound, a process that researchers describe in a new study published in Molecular Biology of the Cell. This is a truly elegant mechanism where the system can rapidly adapt to heal all the kinds of wounds that might occur in nature. Their wound healing is remarkable. Small wounds heal in minutes, and larger wounds heal in less than an hour. Epithelial cells, which line the body's surfaces in jellyfish and humans alike, heal wounds in Clitia through two structures. The first, called lamellipodia, are foot-like feelers that move with a fluid motion like amoebas. As they move, they drag the cells that produce them forward until the cell body is stretched over a wound. A second structure, an actomyosin cable, emerges near the back of the lamellipodia and contracts when the feelers have covered the wound, pulling it together. The jellyfish do not experience inflammation or scarring. The Amazon molly is a freshwater fish native to the warm waters of northeastern Mexico and the southern parts of Texas. It reproduces through gynogenesis, and essentially all individuals are females. In 1932, this species was the first vertebrate confirmed to be capable of asexual reproduction. Asexual reproduction occurs in the animal kingdom, with species copying their own DNA generation after generation, essentially cloning themselves. By the rules of evolution, that strategy comes with trade-offs known as mutations. But the Amazon molly has been doing it for more than 100,000 years, and its genome shows no sign of decline. It appears there is an elegant overwriting of mutations every time the fish clones itself, operating within a narrow range that maintains both stability and variation. The findings show that genetic systems can maintain themselves over long periods, even without the exchange of DNA between individuals. At the same time, they highlight how evolution can operate through multiple pathways, not just the ones most commonly observed. This raises new questions about other species that reproduce without sex, including Komodo dragons and New Mexico whiptail lizards. No eagle had been born within Chicago city limits for over a century, but this spring, Chicago District Park has announced the birth of not one, but two eaglets. The bald eagle chicks currently reside in Park 597, which comprises 10 acres of woodland in the South Deering Community Area. Officials say births are a sign that local ecosystem restoration efforts have been effective and are improving species diversity within the city. The ability of shell ears, a small fish, to climb waterfalls has been known anecdotally for over 50 years. It has only recently been documented. At Luvilombo Falls in the Democratic Republic of the Congo, these fish move along the slick vertical face of a roughly 50-foot drop, advancing in short bursts as water rushes past them. The fish anchor themselves with their pectoral fins, brace with their pelvic fins, and then drive upward using side-to-side movements of their bodies. The motion mirrors swimming, but rotated vertically against gravity. Their grip comes from microscopic structures on their fins. The underside of each fin is lined with soft pads covered in tiny hook-like projections called unculi, which help them cling to the rock surface as they climb. Progress is slow and deliberate. A few feet can take close to a minute of movement, broken up by frequent pauses. Reaching the top of the falls can take hours, with fish stopping repeatedly to rest along ledges before continuing upward. Why the fish make this dangerous migration is not clear. Fish displaced downstream during floods may climb back upstream to return to their preferred habitats. Another possibility is competition, as food can be more limited at the base of waterfalls. Moving upstream could offer access to better resources, and avoiding predators may also be a factor. An international team has discovered that the queens of naked mole rat colonies release a volatile compound called isopropyl myristate, which induces temporary infertility in all other females in the colony. Naked mole rats are among the very few eusocial mammal species that live in highly organized colonies, similar to those of bees or ants. A single breeding queen sits at the top of the hierarchy, while numerous infertile workers cooperate to gather food, raise young, and perform other tasks that benefit the colony. They have exceptionally long lifespans, rarely develop cancer, and experience little pain. The queen's dominance ensures stability in the mole rat colony. Their complex social system appears to be regulated by a single chemical signal rather than a cocktail of pheromones, and the control mechanism works even when the queen is absent and the animals are exposed only to the scent. The idea that a single scent can maintain peace and prevent violence may sound like science fiction, but in the world of naked mole rats, it is reality. For the second time in 3 months, a pair of mountain gorilla twins have been born. Following the birth of twins in Virunga National Park in the DRC earlier this year, rangers in the same park have recorded another tiny pair. Twin gorilla births are an extremely rare occurrence in themselves, so it's very unusual to record two successive instances with such a short time frame. The entire global population of the mountain gorilla is confined to two separate patches of rainforest, one in Bwindi Impenetrable National Park, southwestern Uganda, and the other on the forested slopes of the Virunga Massif, a chain of volcanic peaks that straddle the border shared by DRC, Rwanda, and Uganda. The remarkable recovery of the mountain gorilla over the past half century is one of conservation's most notable success stories. The subspecies was on the brink of extinction in the 70s, with an estimated 250 individuals remaining in the Virungas. Since then, the population has grown to well over 1,000. And now, the sounds of extinction. Protections for endangered species in the United States and its territories. Listeners, I'm reading from the Center for Biological Diversity's press release about recent federal rulings on endangered species. Please check out their website for more information and what you can do. The Trump administration has finalized a rule removing nearly all habitat protections for endangered species. This decision will leave imperiled species at even greater risk of going extinct. The Endangered Species Act prohibits take of endangered species, including actions that harm species. For decades, the U.S. Fish and Wildlife Service and National Marine Fisheries Service have, by regulation, defined harm to include significant habitat modification or degradation. The Trump administration's rescission of this harm definition is an attempt to open species habitats to logging, mining, oil and gas drilling, and other development and destruction. The Trump administration also announced issuance of two rules substantially weakening protections for the nation's struggling plants and animals. One action rescinded a rule that provided blanket protections for species listed as threatened under the Endangered Species Act. The other will reduce protections for the places where endangered species live by allowing corporations to limit critical habitat designations. The Endangered Species Act requires the Fish and Wildlife Service to balance the benefits of designating a particular area as critical habitat against the benefits of excluding an area. The rule passed this week by the Trump administration will force Fish and Wildlife to accept at face value claims by corporations and landowners that designating critical habitat even might have economic impacts, which will greatly limit the amount and quality of habitat protected for imperiled wildlife. This is devastating news. And here are the sounds of extinction.

0: Extinction. Well, that is what we are opposing. Know thy enemy. They want to kill all of life. Does somebody think that's an exaggeration? I don't think so. The billionaires are consciously putting toxins into the air, the water, and the soil that easily, it was proven some time ago that this addition to nature and this addition to human beings as well of these toxins is deadly, will kill us when used as directed. So far, too many of us are using the results of this economy, this poisonous economy. We're using the products, we're inhaling, we're bathing in, we're taking the chemicals into our bodies. There's a cancer epidemic. That's kind of the consumer disease. And on the other side of the border, what this economy is mostly doing is it's taking people from their homes. It's making it impossible to farm. It's making it impossible to make livings in the way that livings were once made in many, many countries, so that there are these millions, hundreds of millions. They don't know the number. I've heard 150 million. Lots and lots of us are out on highways. We're trying to cross rivers. We're trying to cross oceans in leaky boats. Climate violence is all over the place. And so many families are just out there walking. You know, it's hard to exaggerate this moment in history. And if we are to revolt against the extinction program, if we're going to try to bring people back to reality and take them out of that virtuality, which is in that iPhone they have in their hands, if we're going to try to do that, then we're embarking on a revolution that seems like it doesn't have a precedent. When did this ever happen? When were we taking on, with our fire, the investor class, the billionaire class? They don't just have fire. They have a global heat wave. Global heat. Now, that kind of fire to revolt against a global phenomenon, it feels like our revolution would have to be very special, possibly unprecedented, like no other revolution there ever was. Well, let me tell you something. It looks to me like every revolution felt like it was completely unique. Every revolution felt like it was just like no other. And those rebels, they were saying, you know what, we're going over the top into the bullets right now, and we're gonna offer our lives up for freedom. And God help us, we've got a special situation here. We're probably doing some version of what already has been done. And we're probably going to never stop finding inspiration from the people that have gone before. Now, we have a performance venue in New York called the Quaker Meeting House. It's east of Union Square on the corner of 15th, between 2nd and 3rd Avenue. And the Quaker Meeting House is where we're performing this Sunday at 7 p.m., as I said at the top of the show. And those of you who live within the range of this radio station that is producing it live, broadcasting live, you can come to 99.5 FM, WBAI. And those of you who want to listen from afar, come to the website WBAI.org, WBAI.org. We will be preaching on the subject that I'm talking about right now. And the name of our show is We Got to Move. And I think that's a really uniquely good title. You Got to Move. That's good for any kind of revolution against extinction that you can put forward right now. You gotta move. Because the movement right now that we think we're creating, the social movements that we think we're creating, are mostly online, or largely online. So the movement is basically imagery. It's pixels. It's the sensation of moving. It's behavior modification. We're not revolting. We're letting our behavior become changed by these devices. We are in this era that is sometimes called the techno-feudalistic era. Techno-feudalism means that technology, machinery, is owning us. The lord of the manor, who owns the land in the old days, now owns our souls because we are engaged with our senses to very powerful behavior-modifying devices. So we got to move is saying we got to be real. And we've got to be stronger with our fire in the real, in the reality. Stronger with our fire than the virtual fire, which is very entertaining. But the billionaires have the global heat wave, which they don't even admit exists. But hundreds of thousands of people are dying every year because of it. And hundreds of millions of people are losing their homes because of it. But they're able to deny it, aren't they? Donald Trump calls it a hoax. Climate change is a hoax.
1: And it burns.
0: Whoa! Let's take on this anthem. We gotta move. We're making a song out of it with the Church of Stop Shopping choir. Let's learn to move together and move in such a way, dance in such a way, sing in such a way, become powerful culturally with our bodies in such a way that people find us more powerful than those little iPhones they have in their hands.
1: And it burns.
0: What do you think? Can we do this? Can our fire be stronger than the global heat wave? People right now are not rising up against the billionaire class.
1: Like ours meet.
0: They've got some successful elections here and there. But in fact, mostly the strongmen and the data centers, which they're building all over the place without any permission, without any discussion. The democracy's dead. You know, Donald Trump just says, go do it. Build your data center and give me some of the money you're going to make.
1: And it burns, burns, burns.
0: Blatant corruption. All right, people. Earthalluia. We have a revolution we have to make together. We've got to move. Maybe I'll see some of you Sunday night. Maybe some of you will tune in. WBAI.org. Or if you're in the area, 99.5 FM. Thank you, everybody, for being with me today. Earthalluia. Somebody give me an Earthalluia.
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8: And now, ladies and gentlemen, it's time for Music and Memories with the Mads. 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

It's the Saturday Night Oldies Party right here on WRFZ 106.3 FM in Rochester, New York. I am the Maz. You're in for 2 hours. Yeah, 2 hours tonight of the greatest oldies ever written and recorded. We're moving the show up from 90 minutes to 2 hours, and it's going to be a half an hour extra fun tonight here on the radio. We got two themes tonight. One is songs for the year 1973. And our featured act tonight, our spotlight artist, is Seals and Crofts. We lost Dash Crofts recently, and I thought it'd be great to highlight their music tonight. That was a double theme right there. 1973 and Seals and Crofts, Diamond Girl, one of their signature hits. Lots more to hear from them coming up, but let's jump to another 1973 hit. Here's a number one from Stevie Wonder.

the genius Stevie Wonder with a number one hit from 1973, one of our themes tonight. You are the sunshine of my life, only on the Saturday Night Oldies Party with the Maz. Coming up next, another hit from 1973. This is an instrumental hit from the band Apollo 100, a British instrumental group that had, I think, their only Billboard Top 100 hit in 1972, which is actually the year before our spotlight year, but a song I heard in high school and really dug, led by Tom Parker. Here's Apollo 100 and Joy.

Yeah. Guess who that was? Okay, go ahead. I'll wait. No, it was the Ohio Express. A brainchild of a couple of guys named Jerry Kazanets and Jeffrey Katz, also known as Katz and Kazanets. They put together a studio group and had hits under a number of different band names. The 1910 Fruit Gum Company, you'll remember them. The Music Explosion, and right there, the Ohio Express. Down at Lulu's, that's our bubblegum hit single of the night on the Saturday Night Oldies Party. Now another song from our spotlight artist, Seals and Crofts. Here's one of their signature songs, Summer Breeze. It's the Saturday Night Oldies Party with the Mavs.

Yeah, a great pop hit from Hamilton, Joe Frank, and Reynolds from 1971 tonight. I'm kind of filling in around our theme. Our two themes tonight are the year 1973 and Seals and Crofts, our spotlight artist. I love that song. That's a song that says, don't bore us, get to the chorus, because they jump right in with it. Great song. It features Hamilton, Joe Frank, and Reynolds. Dan Hamilton on guitar and vocals, Joe Frank Carollo, bass and vocals, and Tommy Reynolds, multi-instruments and vocals. Reynolds left the band later on. It was replaced by keyboardist Alan Dennison, but they kept the name Hamilton, Joe Frank, and Reynolds because people knew it. Later on, they had their biggest hit in 1975, Fallin' in Love. You'll recall that one. Let's see what's up next. Here's a song from 1973. I think this band probably was a one-hit wonder. I'd have to look it up, but from Stories, here's Brother Louie on the Saturday Night Oldies Party.

Yeah, from Brother, that's Brother Louie from the band Stories here on the Saturday Night Oldies Party. I am the Mass. Thanks for listening. We have regular listeners all over the country, and tonight we've got Vanessa and Eddie listening out of the Knoxville, Tennessee area. And they listen, I think, every time I'm on, and we're very grateful for them. Anybody else who's listening, give me a shout-out, and I'll give you a shout-out over the air. But they picked a song by Paul McCartney and Wings from 1973, one of our themes tonight. This is a song that Paul wrote for his wife, Linda. And I'd like to think that this song they're dedicating to each other tonight. Going out to Vanessa and Eddie, here's Paul McCartney and Wings, My Love.

Hello, this is your cousin Nubbin, host of the Go to Sleep radio show right here on WRFC 106.3, and yeah, we pack a fair share of humor into this show, but I gotta grab you for a serious half a minute here. 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

From our theme, 1973, in the great songs from that year, there's Neil Diamond, Cracklin' Rosie. Have any of you gone to see the film Song Sung Blue yet, featuring Hugh Jackman and Kate Hudson? It's really good. And it's not a biopic about Neil. It's about a tribute band called Thunder and Lightning that were out of Milwaukee, Wisconsin. Really good movie, and I believe Kate was nominated for an Academy Award for her role. So if you haven't seen it, check it out. I believe there's also a Broadway play out there called A Beautiful Noise about Neil's life, and I'm going to check that out as well. But the film's cool. Another hit from 1973. We're kind of on a 1973 roll right now. We're going to play some Carpenters because they were played in our house all the time, and you know what? I dig them. It's the Saturday Night Oldies Party with The Mass.

from 1973. That's the Carpenters and their album, the title song from their album Yesterday Once More, here on the Saturday Night Oldies Party. Coming up is a song from our spotlight artist tonight, Seals and Crofts. We lost Dash Crofts a week or two ago, and a great band, excellent songwriting, tight harmonies. These guys had it all. Here's Castles in the Sand.

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I'm the Maz. 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Coming up is a dedication going out to me, to my parents. If you listen to this show at all, you'll know that I brag about the fact that my parents really turned us on to popular music in a lot of ways, most notably by having the stereo in the house going all the time with their favorite records or the radio, which played Top 40. And it was the golden era of Top 40. 1962 to 1974 would be my era. That's when I went to grade school and high school, and my favorite songs are from there. But this was one of Mom's favorite songs, or artists, I should say, and songs. She played Andy Williams in the house all the time. And we're going to play a dedicated, a heavenly dedication to Mom and Dad. Here's Andy Williams and the 12th of Never on the Saturday Night Oldies Party. Love you both.

Andy Williams on the Saturday Night Oldies Party. I'm the Maz. We're coming up to the top of the hour. Remember, we got another solid hour ahead coming up. So we're going to round this one out with a band that I think was underappreciated. They had a couple of top 40 hits, and their keyboard player, Christopher North, just passed away recently. But here's Ambrosia, Somewhere I've Never Traveled, on the Saturday Night Oldies Party. Stick around. There's lots more great music to come.

lying here next to me.

The great Barry White. What a voice. Great songwriter, great producer, and what a voice, yeah. That's from 1973, one of our themes tonight on the Saturday Night Oldies Party. I'm The Mass. Thanks for sticking with us for hour two. It's Rochester Free Radio, WRFZ 106.3 FM. Our other theme tonight and our spotlight artist are Seals and Crofts. And we've heard their music all evening tonight. We got several more songs of theirs to come up in hour two. Here's a great song by them, Hummingbird.

great musicianship, great harmonies, great arranging, great producing. That's our spotlight artist, Seals and Cross, tonight on the ABC Saturday Night Oldies Party. I'm the Maz. Something I just learned about this band, they played the California Jam Festival in California. Of course it was there. April 6th, 1974. It attracted over 200,000 fans, and I'm aware that other bands played there, like Black Sabbath, Eagles, Emerson, Lake and Palmer, Deep Purple, bands I dig, Black Oak Arkansas, Rare Earth, a lot of hard rock bands outside of the Eagles, and these guys were obviously folk and soft rock, but they played California Jam and exposed them to a much bigger audience live. Our themes tonight are the year 1973 and, of course, Seals and Crofts. And I'm just picking out a few songs that I like to fill in the gaps here. So here's a song by a band I really dig, The Babies. This one's from 1978. Every Time I Think of You on the Saturday Night Oldies Party.

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I'm the Mass. Thanks for tuning in. That was the Guess Who, These Eyes. That song was from the late 60s, so it doesn't really fit our themes tonight. But I wanted to play them because Randy Bachman and Burton Cummings are touring together again as the Guess Who for the first time in many years. And I would love to see that show. I hope they come around our area here. But if you get a chance, check them out. They're playing all those great Guess Who hits. In fact, they should be our featured artist maybe the next time we get together here. Next is a song from one of our themes, the year 1973. Here's Gladys Knight and the Pips. Neither one of us wants to be the first to say goodbye.

Sweet, sweet soul music. I dig it so, yeah. I'm the Maz here on WRFZ 106.3 FM. Thanks for listening to our Saturday night oldies party. Here's a song that's fun. It's a one-hit wonder by a guy named Billy Joe Royal, but you'll remember this from your AM radio, that transistor that you used to listen to under the covers at night after your parents told you to go to bed and no more radio. You're probably listening to this.

What a band. Genius songwriting, great vocals, the best studio musicians in the business. That's Steely Dan, and they will be a spotlight artist on one of my shows here. It's the Saturday Night Oldies Party, WRFZ 106.3, coming to you out of Rochester, New York, live, by the way. Some folks choose to record their shows. I like to work without a net, live, and just kind of wing it, and I hope you're enjoying it. Our themes tonight are the year 1973, and that's where that song came from. Steely Dan's Reeling in the Years. Coming up next is a song from our other highlight and theme tonight. Our spotlight artist is Seals and Crofts, and Brother Al requested this song. He's listening in the St. Louis area tonight, and he writes, "Hey, Bri, will not be able to listen tonight. I'm playing cards with friends. But Seals and Crofts was the first big concert I ever attended with Larry Aldridge, a friend from high school, and dates to the Rochester War Memorial, probably in 1973. My favorite tune by them is I'll Play for You. I just love the tight harmony of the vocals. And you're right, Al. Great band arrangements, vocals, you got it. For Al, listening in St. Louis, and to his friends might be listening along, here's Seals and Crofts, I'll Play for You.

Yeah, going out to Brother Al in St. Louis tonight and his friends who are having a card night tonight. Not sure if it's poker, euchre, whatever it is. Hope you're having fun, winning lots of money. Al, stick around for one more song. I think you'll like this one. This gets requested almost every time I do the show. And it's not in our theme tonight, but it's a brilliant song. And I think you'll dig it. I know you'll dig it. Here's Tower of Power.

0: Going out to Al and the ladies in St. Louis tonight. Tower of Power, so very hard to go on this Saturday night oldies party.
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choking from the smell of stale perfume. And that cigarette you're smoking, I'll scare you to death.

Yeah. Three Dog Night, Mama Told Me Not to Come, 1973, one of our themes tonight. It's the Saturday Night Oldies Party on WRFZ 106.3 FM in Rochester, New York, and worldwide, rochesterfreeradio.com. I am the Maz. Coming up, another great hit from 1973, some smooth, smooth soul from Billy Paul, Me and Mrs. Jones. Can't get my voice as low as Barry White's, but I'll try.

It's the Saturday Night Oldies Party, WRFZ 106.3 FM. I'm the Mass. I got a dedication going out and a request from a friend of a very many years. My friend Scott, who I believe he's living in Florida now, and we haven't seen each other in person for a long time. But he's a great guy, and he requested a song by Lulu, which we're going to play in a minute. But first, I got a quick story to tell. Scott and I were rooming together back in 1979, and Scott came back from work one day and said, you know what, I met a person who works at the local cable access TV operation. It's housed in the basement of the local AM-FM radio station in Canandaigua, New York. Local cable television was kind of in its infancy back then. But long story short, Scott introduced me to the people there, and he and I, you know, ran camera for local sporting events and bowling shows and things that were really quite progressive for 1979 in a town as small as Canandaigua, where I grew up. And Scott's introduction for me into that world led to a 46-year career in television and video production. And really, without Scott coming home and introducing me to these folks and that opportunity, that might not have happened. So I have many thanks to my friend Scott. And he has requested a song from Lulu, To Sir With Love, going out to Scott.

Yeah, to listener Scott, listener and good friend Scott, in Florida tonight, there's Lulu to Sir with Love. Well, we're coming up on the end of hour two of the Saturday Night Oldies Party. Much appreciate you all listening. Cousin Kim, part of the Halton Six, and they're often regular listeners to the show out in the Belleville, Illinois, and St. Louis areas. They requested a song from Seals and Crofts, one of our themes tonight, our spotlight artist for the evening, Seals and Crofts. Here's, I think, the last of their major hits, and the lyric is very poignant, and it speaks to all of us, I believe. Going out to Cousin Kim and family, Seals and Crofts, we may never pass this way again. Stick around for a couple closing comments and a song after this.

And just like that, 2 hours has flown by. I'm the Maz here on WRFZ 106.3 FM. Thanks for listening to the Saturday Night Oldies Party. I should be back in 3 weeks on April 25th, but I may have something going on, so I'll let you know. I may have to trade places with one of my other people that I share this time slot with, the real Jeff Moulton and Bob Scott. So feel free to listen to their shows when I'm not on, because they do great oldies shows as well. Let's see. A good time to remind you that we are a 501c3 nonprofit organization. There are many ways you can donate as little as a couple of dollars to help keep us on the air. We would appreciate that. And I'm going to close out with one of Mom and Dad's favorite artists, and ours too, Herb Alpert. It's an instrumental, so I can just kind of accordion it and turn it off when I need to go into the next show, which is coming up next, Elvis the King's Review. For you Elvis fans, stick around for Dave Phelps and Elvis the King's Review. I'm the Maz. Love you guys. See you next time.

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Hello, Jammers, and thank you for tuning in again today to the Jam Band Show. I'm your host, Tim Matice. We started things off like we do every week with the Grateful Dead, Little Candyman from American Beauty. And this week, there's no theme, there's no rhyme, no reason, just a show that shows all the songs that you love, songs you've heard, songs you think you've heard, and songs you've never heard before, only on the Jam Band Show. That's where you're going to get it. So let's keep it going. A little something from Achilles' Wheel.

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2: Welcome back. You're listening to the Jam Band Show. That was Rochester's own Michaela Davis and Southern Star with The Pearl. Before that, Leon Russell had Home Sweet Oklahoma, and we started things off way back with Keep the Weight Off Your Back, Kelly's Wheel. Kind of a quirky tune. I like them. I hope you do too. They hail from Nevada City, which, believe it or not, is in Northern California. Go figure. It's how they do things out west. Hang out. I got a few more tunes. I got a lot more tunes. We've got some Perpetual Groove, some Fish, some Moe, you know, the usuals. Stay tuned.

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3: Welcome back, and you're listening to The Jam Band Show with your host, Tim Matice, and that was Into the Woods, My Morning Jacket. Before that, we had Circle of Giants album from Mo. The song was In Stride. We had Fish from Round Room with 46 Days, and we started the whole thing off way back with TSMM from Perpetual Groove. And what TSMM stands for, I'm not really sure, but it's in there. All in capital letters by Perpetual Groove. If you know something that I don't, please let me know. We're getting through almost to the halfway point, but we got a lot more, so stick around.

Welcome back, and you're listening to the Jam Band Show. That was Land's End from String Cheese and House of Glass by the Warlocks. I believe we're getting up towards top of the hour, so we'll leave it here with those two. And afterwards, we got a lot of surprises. I think you're going to like the second half of the show. We got some Goose and some J.J. Gray and Mofro. We got a little bit of Crosby, Stills, Nash & Young. Wait till you hear what this one is. Stay tuned.

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guys.

Welcome back. You're listening to the Jam Band Show with your host, Tim Matthys. That was a little bit of David Gilmour from back in 77. No Way Out of Here, one of my favorite solo songs of his. Country Ghetto, J.D. Gray and Mofro, Choice Cuts. Slow Ready, that's a dedication for one of our staff members, whose name I will not be revealing, from Goose. That was Buffalo, 2019. And we started things off with Cowgirls in the Sand, Four Way Street, Crosby, Stills, Nash and Young. I got a few more songs before, but I'm going to be saying my goodbyes now. Got a little Rat Dog, some more Dead, some Dylan, and we're going to end with some Steve Gunn. So hope you enjoyed the show, and I'll be here next week. Take care.

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And a very good Thursday afternoon to you out there in Radio Land. I'm DJ Shadow, welcoming you to another live edition of Drive Time with DJ Shadow here on WRFZ. This one actually is live, not pre-recorded, thankfully. But, I did have a lot of fun last week when I was away on vacation at teen camp. It was great. I really enjoyed it. And it was nice to be able to record a live, pre-record a live date in the States on location with Crystal as well, rather than doing it from different corners or, different parts of New York as we normally do it. But I am back live tonight, though, for Drive Time. It's back and better than ever. And of course, I really hope that you enjoy it. I've got all kinds of great music coming at you tonight. And as I always do, things to talk about as well. That and so much more is coming up on tonight's episode of Drive Time with DJ Shadow. It's something you don't want to miss. But here's something you do want to do. Sometimes we have to lay it all on the line, right? We have to get rid of distractions, be like, okay, I'm going to put my all into this. For Him starts off Drive Time, a song called Lay It All on the Line.

Drive Time with DJ Shadow right here on Rochester's home for Variety WRFZ. Thank you so much for spending your Thursday with yours truly, bringing you awesome music and everything else from 5 to 8 p.m. every Thursday evening. Speaking of Thursdays, well, today is the second to last Thursday in July, which means it's the 23rd of July, which means it is, let's see, National Sprinkle Day. So if you've been able to get some ice cream today, well, make sure you had sprinkles on it because today, as I mentioned, is National Sprinkle Day, which is awesome. It's Picnic Table Day today, too, for those who like picnics and all that. This is your day. I was actually at picnic tables a lot last week while I was at teen camp. And in hammocks. It was amazing. Hammock City, good stuff. What else? Ooh, Vanilla Ice Cream Day. You know what? I guess it's kind of not really vanilla, but it is a song about ice cream that I have.

you know, we'll get there. So, yeah, I have to find all the things I want to talk about on the show tonight, but I guarantee you there will be things. So stay tuned. Don't go away. Right now, though, it's one of my favorite songs that I don't play often enough on the air. Christina Perry, beautiful singer-songwriter, beautiful voice, and a beautiful song called A Thousand Years, right here as Drive Time Continues.

And now it's time for a bit of insanity here on Drive Time, because, you know, I have to feature this on my show. I see this so often. Insanity is just, it's just how we live, it seems, in 2026. And today is no exception. This time the insanity comes from Crumble Cookies, of all places. You know, I actually bought some Crumble a couple months ago. They're pretty good, but I don't know if I will want to get them anymore after what happened here. So, yeah, all right. So apparently the unsanitary behavior of one Crumble Cookies employee behind the counter has finally been exposed. Let's see what this is all about here. If I can get past the video. Okay, so apparently a Crumble Cookies employee in North Carolina was caught on video styling another worker's hair behind the counter at the treat shop this past Saturday. The man who recorded the video arrived to pick up the famous cookies at the Midtown Crumble Cookies in Charlotte, where he witnessed what he described as hair play, according to WCNC. Wait, why is that the end of the... Why can't I continue reading the... Oh my gosh. Okay, wait, so I have to...

0: Okay, apparently the website that I get a lot of these news articles from is going behind a paywall now. What is this? This I was not expecting this. Ouch. Okay, well, I mean, we can infer some things from this article, can't we? I mean, apparently someone was caught on video playing with the hair of, or styling the hair of, another employee at Crumble. So I don't know about you, but I would be a little wary of maybe like part of their hair getting into my cookies or something. Like if I'm this guy who shows up to pick up his cookies and I see this happening behind the counter where my cookies are being made, I'm like, okay, wait a minute. Where's the rest of your hair that you've been styling and playing with? What happened to it? Is it in my cookies that I'm here to get? And what's going on with this? So I guess for those of you who were on the fence about Crumble, I mean, I've heard that that it's like high in calories and has a lot of issues and all that. Well, maybe this can be your reason to not get Crumble anymore. I don't know. As for me, I would rather do Insomnia Cookies or even a much better place that isn't Crumble or Insomnia Cookies. But don't take my word for it. I'll let awesome comedian Tim Hawkins tell you all about Chick-fil-A.
1: That's right. I go and I sing my songs and tell my jokes, and this is a love song right now for you about something I love very much. Chick-fil-A. God is good. God is good.

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2: Amazing Alan, supermarket scene.
3: Guys?
2: Yes, Alan.
3: You want me to cut in front of these 15 people who are waiting in this very slow line?
2: That's right, Alan. And cut in front of the big guy with all the tattoos.
3: Why am I doing this?
2: To illustrate that people have a basic understanding of what is right and wrong, like knowing it is rude to cut in front of people.
3: But everybody knows that.
2: Right. And since there is a basic moral law, there must be a moral lawgiver.
3: Which means there's a God.
2: Right, a moral God. Okay, and action.
3: Okay, everybody, a new rule here. 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
4: Hey, buddy, back of the line!
3: So, I'm going to get in the front of the line here.
5: Hey, I was here first.
3: Wait, put me down, put me
5: now
3: down!
5: What you did there was wrong!
3: Ah!
2: That's a take.
3: There's got to be a better way to make these points, guys.
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What a woman in total control of herself. Devin Cole there as Drive Time moves forward with a song called WITCH, which doesn't have anything to do with the actual content. Like, the word witch isn't in the song at all, but that's the name of the song. So, I don't know. Anyways, all right, let's see if... So, the last article, the last thing that I tried to read was paywalled, but this doesn't appear to be. So, you know, I talked about some insanity with the whole crumble cookies thing, but I have some more insanity for you this time. That's right. Two bits of insanity in one show. Say it, Red. Apparently a former CNN employee. A former CNN star, I should say, has been reduced now to posting risque photos on the internet and blogging about her sex life, I guess. I mean, I thought CNN was better than that, but maybe not. I don't know. All right. So apparently former CNN anchor Brooke Baldwin, never heard of her, but she's gone from interviewing political leaders to sleeping with them and then blogging about it. Ouch. Oh my gosh. Baldwin, 47 years old, spent more than a decade behind the anchor desk and in the field at CNN. But since her ouster in 2021, Baldwin has taken to posting her own thoughts via Substack, and the most recent entry details her novel forays into casual sex, of all things. Yes, because we all wanted CNN star to tell us about her sex life. That's what we secretly deep, I don't know about you, but deep down inside, I've had this fantasy, you might say, that someday, somewhere, some former CNN star who was obviously pretty, I'm guessing Brooke Baldwin is, I have no idea because I can't see her because I'm blind, but anyways, would post on a blog about sleeping with guys. That was sarcasm, in case you couldn't figure it out. Let's see here. Past the Instagram post here. Okay, so in the entry, Baldwin said that she'd recently tried a dating app and it lasted approximately 3 minutes before she deleted it and moved on. Or so she thought. Quote, very recently, I gave it another shot, she wrote. Why? Maybe I wanted a distraction. Maybe I like to kiss. Maybe I'm a grown expletive woman who can do whatever the expletive she wants. This time I made it ... 5 whole days, she says in this blog post that clearly should just not exist. But then she writes, quote, but here's what's fascinating. Over the past month or so, I've had the opportunity to sleep with 4 different men. This is not a humble brag, nor have I suddenly become a Samantha Jones, though if that's your vein, do you, she said, referencing the hypersexual character played by Kim Cattrall in HBO's Sex in the City. She then went on to describe the men. Oh, boy. Apparently, she says, quote, one literally flew in just to take me to dinner and spent his days trying to save our democracy, one congressional district at a time. She added, one used to run a company, one is just hot. That's all you're getting for now. Okay, so again, what? So this is what former CNN stars do when they're... Okay, I'm curious, was she doing this in secret when she was a CNN star? Like, has this been an ongoing thing? And nobody knew about it? Or maybe it was an open secret in, like, you know, the news industry or Hollywood or whatever, and everyone knew about it. Either way, yeah, again, not what I thought a former CNN star might be doing, but I don't know. Like, I don't even know how do you end a segment like this? What do you say? I guess I guess she's a power player or something. I don't even know. All right, you know what? We're just gonna move on. We have to move on because otherwise,
I'm going to go read the rest of her blog post, and I probably really shouldn't. So we're going to move on to some Daughtry. One of my favorite Daughtry songs. I'm playing a lot of favorite songs this evening, but that's okay because it's my show, and I hope you're enjoying it all the same. It's Daughtry reminding us some of us out there may need to hear this. I don't know. Maybe you're one of them, and if so, I hope this benefits you as much as the song has benefited me in the past. Daughtry reminding us that it's not over. I was

everybody does indeed want a lover like that. Well, maybe not everybody, but a lot of people out there do. My Darkest Days, there is the 5 o'clock hour of Drive Time wraps up. And I didn't mean My Darkest Days. I meant the band, My Darkest Days. My former friend Ashley from a couple years ago introduced me to them. And, well, not to that song in particular, but then I'm like, oh, then I came across that song. I'm like, oh, pretty cool stuff. Again, though, you probably, I mean, just, you know, for all the people listening out there in Radio Land, you probably shouldn't be having casual sex with just anybody out there. You know, I wouldn't really recommend it. I'm not endorsing it. She might be cool with it and she might be down with it, like it says in the song, but who knows where it might lead, you know, who knows what might happen afterwards, you know what they say. And I had this perfect segue into the next song, a Britney Spears song, actually kind of on the same topic, and I lost it. So, I mean, I always thought this song, all right, so I always thought this Britney Spears song meant something else. Like, I thought she meant like, okay, if you see Kay, like my friend Kay. And then I listened to it again and I realized it means, well, something different, I guess. The good news is, I guess it, if we have time, do we have time for this? Okay. Yeah. We have time for both songs. Both songs feature a person named Kay or talk about Kay, but one is greatly different, has a greatly different Kay than the other one. So I'm sure you'll be able to tell the difference. It's Britney Spears, right here on Drive Time. I'm going to stop talking now. Okay. I'm just, I just am.

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1: Ranger Station, Ranger speaking.
2: Yeah, hi. I'd like to report a bear sighting.
1: Location?
2: In the woods, just outside of town.
1: Oh, not surprising. You've got your home. Bears have theirs.
2: Yeah, but see, this wasn't just any bear. This bear was wearing jeans and a hat, as in a Smokey Bear.
1: Jeans and a hat. That's definitely Smokey. What exactly did he have to say?
2: Well, we were about to head home, you know, after having a bonfire.
1: Oh, I can guess where this is going.
2: Right, right. See, Smokey told me the fire wasn't actually out. He said if it's too hot to touch, it's too hot to leave.
1: That's true. Did you know that 9 out of 10 wildfires are caused by humans? That means 9 out of 10 wildfires can be prevented.
2: Wow, no kidding?
1: I'm a forest ranger. We never kid.
2: Sorry.
1: that was a joke.
2: Oh.
1: If you see someone in danger of starting a wildfire, step in and make a difference, because 9 out of 10 wildfires are caused by humans. 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
12: Go!

Shout out to all the Pretty Little Liars fans out there. You might recognize that song from, I believe, the 12th episode of the first season of Pretty Little Liars, airing in the 2010s. Awesome show if you haven't seen it. Even better book series. Honestly, I go back and forth about this all the time with myself. Because talking to myself is something that I do now, or I've done all the time, really. But I think the second season, or I'm sorry, I think the book series, the Pretty Little Liars book series, it would help if I could talk. The Pretty Little Liars book series is better than the TV show. It just is. I mean, okay, the TV show follows the books with the first like season, and then it kind of goes its own way, and there's six more seasons after that, and they add characters and more characters and add other A's, and I don't know, like the books are just tidy, and they wrap it all up at the end of the book series with the real A, who I won't spoil for you, getting what she deserves. So I don't know. Anyways, let's take a look at your weather forecast right now for Rochester, New York. It's 75 degrees at the moment. The high is 78. Sunny skies today as well. Great day. Better than that was Tuesday, right? Better than like the downpour that we had in Buffalo and Rochester on Tuesday. Your Friday looks great too. High temperatures 80 on Friday. Mostly clear skies tomorrow as well. Or even warmer on Saturday. High temperatures 82 degrees. Again, some clear skies for the most of your day. But the clouds and the rain do roll in for your Sunday. Some showers possible that day. High temperatures right around 81 degrees. For WRFZ, I'm DJ Shadow, welcoming you to the second hour of my show. I do hope you're enjoying yourself so far and having a good time, right? 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All right, speaking of Pretty Little Liars, I've got another song that appeared in PLL to start off the 6 o'clock hour, because that's just how I roll. It's Digital Daggers. I forget what episode this appeared in, but kind of makes you think, I guess, which is why it appears in PLL, because I think this was a song that A would listen to or like was used during A scenes. It just sounds like that. It's Digital Daggers right here on Drive Time.

Yes, that's right. You're listening to Drive Time with DJ Shadow here on Rochester's Home for Variety. And of course, thank you so much for tuning in and joining me on this Thursday evening. It's, let's see, it's Vanilla Ice Cream Day today, which will remind me I have to play that song all about ice cream. I don't have one about vanilla ice cream, but I do have one about cookies and cream, which, in my opinion, is just as good. So that's coming up later on in the hour. Be sure to keep listening so you can hear it, obviously, right? That's why you listen. All right, let's talk about this. Apparently, a suspect made a death-defying escape gamble rather than doing the sensible thing, you know, and giving themselves over to the authorities, or not committing the crime, allegedly, whatever the crime was in the first place. Instead, a suspect did something a bit different, shall we say. So, let's see. All right, so apparently a suspect dove off a bridge head first. Ouch. In a daring attempt to evade law enforcement following a car chase in Missouri last weekend. On the early morning of Saturday the 18th, the deputies engaged in a vehicle pursuit of a 26-year-old Missouri man whose name is Gavin, I guess. Not Gavin DeGraw, though, so no worries on that one. The Stone County Sheriff's Office released footage of Gavin jumping out of a still-moving vehicle during a car chase and sprinting over the bridge's railing headfirst into Table Rock Lake. Despite Gavin's bold escape, deputies later arrested him, charging him with 3 counts of third-degree assault on a special victim, which covers attacks on law enforcement officers, emergency teams, along with the elderly and other vulnerable people. He was also charged with resisting arrest by fleeing, careless driving, and resisting arrest for a felony, according to Fox News. So, yeah, apparently the deputy tried to pull him over for going 75 miles an hour in a 45-mile-an-hour zone. All right, so he was 75 and a 45. That's crazy. And he was in a Chevrolet Malibu. But he refused to pull over, leading on the police on a car chase. And then that's where he exited his vehicle, jumped on the bridge, and, like, basically tried to dive overboard, essentially. So no idea how he survived, but he'll probably have a lot of time to think about what he did behind bars, I would think, right? I mean, first of all, how boneheaded do you need to be to do that? Like, to jump out of a moving vehicle, right? A moving vehicle. I mean, even then you could hurt yourself, obviously. And then to like try and then to dive off a bridge. I have no idea how this guy is still alive, but sadly, I do know where he's going. Well, I guess not sadly for us, because he's off the street and we don't have to deal with, more car chases from him. So, yeah. So I guess, bye-bye, Gavin. Hope you're, I don't know. All right. So moral of the story, kids, don't try this at home. Okay. Don't pull this crazy stunt where you lead police on a car chase, get out of the vehicle while they're still moving, and then dive headfirst over a bridge. Don't do this. It is dangerous. That's the moral of the story. And that also leads us into Amy McDonald, who I haven't played in a long time, I think several years, but she's up next. As I try to come up with more interesting things to talk about, I don't know. My voice isn't really all that hot today, so I might just do a lot of music on this show, which is fine, I guess, because it kind of is a music show anyway. So, yeah, music like this, Amy McDonald on Drive Time.

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2: Mr. Johnson, welcome to Judgment. 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
3: Sure. Does it say anything in there about me believing in God?
2: Yes, it does say you believed in the existence of a God.
3: Oh, good. I hear that's real important.
2: Well, I've seen enough. 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
3: Over there? 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Excuse me.
2: Yes?
3: Is that Satan in my group?
2: Yes, it is. 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
3: Wait a minute. 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
3: Hold on. 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
2: So did Satan, Mr. Johnson. 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
3: What do you mean, put my faith in God?
2: 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Problem is, you never asked for or accepted his forgiveness. Next.
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music from Buffalo's own Stress Dolls there on WRFZ. That's right. Music from one of her newer albums, the group Stress Dolls, a.k.a. Chelsea. Again, she's a singer-songwriter from right here in Buffalo, New York, where I'm broadcasting from. I used to live in Rochester and would broadcast my shows at the studio of WRFZ, but now I live in Buffalo and broadcast remotely. And I'm grateful, of course, every week that I have the ability to do that. If you'd like to learn more about Stress Dolls, by the way, check out her music, her website, well, and her music online at stressdollsmusic.com. That's stressdollsmusic.com. All right, let's talk about this, if I still have it up here. All right, so apparently an illegal immigrant truck driver is in the news yet again. Thankfully, this time it's not for, like, killing a family of five or whatever, like they've done before when they hit their truck into a bunch of stopped vehicles, for example, or can't read road signs because they don't know English because they come from another country and they came here illegally and they haven't bothered to assimilate into the culture and customs of the U.S. This time, it is different. Thankfully, it's not about, like I said, it's not about people getting killed in a car accident by an illegal immigrant. This time, it's about one who allegedly stole nearly $3 million worth of toxic chemicals, toxic powder, I should say, before authorities stopped him in his tracks, thankfully. Authorities in Greenfield, Indiana, received an alert around 6 a.m. on June 27th about a stolen cargo load reported in Pennsylvania. That was believed to be inside a semi truck on the nearby interstate, and they spotted the vehicle on a flock camera. Police caught Deepak Kuma, 31, who hails from India, with a stolen load consisting of 10 pallets of toxic tungsten oxide powder, weighing nearly 40,000 pounds. Wow. The chemical is used for armor-piercing rounds, ceramics, lasers, optical products, and high-tech windows, according to KSEE. Kuma, who is living in Fresno, handed officers a California commercial driver's license, an invalid work visa, and a fraudulent New York license, according to the news outlet. So, yeah, this guy stole some toxic powder, toxic chemicals. Given what they're used for, armor-piercing rounds, lasers, you know, I'd be curious what he planned to do with them. But at the end of the day, I'm glad that he was, caught by the authorities, if you will. That's the idea. Right, we want to get these illegal immigrants, whether they're truck drivers or that ram their car into parked car, stopped cars and kill families, or they're people that haul thousands of dollars in stolen toxic chemicals, or whether they're just illegal immigrants because they're illegal immigrants and they're here in the country illegally. I'm glad that we're working to get them off our streets and, of course, to make our cities safer. In my view, all that work cannot go fast enough. Should go faster. It just needs to. So, music from Jackie Velasquez is up right now. As drive time continues, don't forget we are on the web at rochesterfreeradio.com, and of course, the views expressed on drive time don't necessarily reflect those of WRZ either.

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1: Prove a couple of points. Amazing Alan will now attempt to jump through the eye of a needle that is welded to the top of this 55-gallon drum while riding a camel. Are you ready, Alan?
2: Hey, you got it, guys! Giddy up!
1: One of those points being that a camel can sense impending danger. Has just proved the second point.
2: This ain't gonna work, guys!
1: That's right. It's very difficult for a camel to get through the eye of a needle.
2: Hey, I could have told you that!
1: And Jesus said it's easier to do that than for a rich man to get into heaven.
2: Well, with what you guys pay me, I don't have to worry about being rich.
1: Very few people think they are rich, Alan.
2: Well, I'm not in the higher tax bracket.
1: Alan, if what you do have gets in the way of serving God, it's wrong.
2: Is that why I slammed my face into a stack of drums?
1: Yes.
2: Oh. There's got to be an easier way to make these points, guys.
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some classic Streets of Rage for you, bringing it back to the 90s with that kind of music that, I don't know, I'm not sure if it's chiptune or well, no, it's not chiptune, but it's definitely like, I don't know, I had that, you know, that early 90s club feel in a Sega Genesis game, which was an amazing game, by the way. So always love to take it back to music like that sometimes here on WRFZ. Let's take a look at your weather forecast now, shall we? It's in the low 70s at the moment. The high today, 78. A beautiful evening, if I do say so myself. The beautifulness, or really the beauty, continues for tomorrow into your Friday as temperatures climb to 80 degrees and the sun continues to shine. So too does the sun shine on Saturday. The clouds do start to roll in that day, though. High temperature Saturday, 82. And finally, for your Sunday, a shower or two possible. High temperatures right around 81 degrees. For Rochester Free Radio, I'm DJ Shadow, welcoming you to my last hour for the evening. Hopefully you've enjoyed it so far. I haven't talked as much as on previous shows, but, you know, it's been a long day. Honestly, it's been a very long day, and my voice is just not quite there. I do need to find a new co-host, though, because, I don't know, like, I loved having a co-host. I always love having a co-host. The one I had just a couple months ago sadly had to depart from the show for some family obligations. Well, she had family obligations, that's what she had. So I need to find a different co-host now, don't I? I suppose I do. Oh, wait, no, I should be speaking Spanish because of the song that I'm going to play right now. So that's my bad. I should be speaking a la lengua de español. Ahora. Ahora es una canción de Shakira. Suerte. Es una canción de Shakira. Suerte. Aquí, drive time with DJ Shadow. That's, I need to work on my accent and my Spanish. But you know what? It's Shakira on WRFZ.

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psycho. That's right. Well, you know what? I might be a psycho. You never know. I don't know. I've never had to like look at my girlfriend's phone or anything like that. Not that I've only had one girlfriend. And I mean, well, I don't know. She did cheat on me. So maybe I should have been more of a psycho and realized that was going to happen before it happened. A lesson learned though, you know? And 11 years later, I'm still single. So just for all the single ladies out there, I'm going to put it out there. I am available. All right, let's see here. What do we have next on Drive Time with DJ Shadow? Talked about that too. But I can talk about this, I guess. Let's see. So today, obviously, as I mentioned, National Sprinkle Day. It's also Picnic Table Day and Vanilla Ice Cream Day. But what's tomorrow? Well, tomorrow is Amelia Earhart Day. Wasn't she like the pilot, the first? Was she the first female pilot, or was she like something else? I don't know. Amelia Earhart Day. So Cousins Day is tomorrow too. So shout outs to all your cousins, right? Word to your cousins out there, right? All right. National Drive-Thru Day tomorrow. So you have to go through the drive-thru. And you know what? When you do that on National Drive-Thru Day, be sure to thank the employee who serves or gives you your food or takes your order or whatever on National Drive-Thru Day, right? I'm sure they'll be pleased. I guarantee you nobody else in the entire world knows it's National Drive-Thru Day because I find these quirky days on the internet. And so they'll be pleased that you went through the drive-thru just to tell them thank you, and it'll make the day, I'm sure. Tomorrow's National Tequila Day, something I've never had any of, so know nothing about that. And finally, it's Tell an Old Joke Day tomorrow, too. What old jokes do I know? You might be a redneck if. How about that? I don't know. So, yeah, that's what's happening on your Friday. Let's see, what time is it anyways? Oh, 20 after. Okay, well, I didn't really have a lot to talk about this hour because of doing mostly music, so I'm looking for something, but ooh. Okay, wait, all right. Oh, this is crazy. Okay, so apparently, did this just happen? This is wild stuff. All right, so apparently a sports journalist was under fire, literally. Oh my God, which I shouldn't be laughing about this, but apparently the charred body of a 53-year-old sports journalist was found on Sunday, sparking an investigation into his death as a suspected homicide. Ouch. Investigators believe that Luigi Luca Esposito was shot to death and then set on fire. Ouch. Firefighters discovered Esposito's charred body while extinguishing a brush fire on farmland near Eboli in a province of Italy. Local reports indicate the shell casings were found at the scene. Investigators are examining both Esposito's professional and personal relationships as they work to determine a motive. But Italian media have currently reported that, so far reported that investigators are currently focusing more heavily on his private life than his journalism. Though officials have not ruled out a connection to his reporting. So sad news there. Again, a former sports journalist was found shot and then burned to death in Italy. Sad news, sad stuff. I guess they're ruling it, or they're investigating it as a homicide now. So, awful way to go, though, if that's true. Like, just, yeah, awful way to go, especially, you know, 53 years old, so pretty young. That is not the song I wanted. So, just... yeah, I'm going to say no to that. That's not the song he queued up at all. But yeah, awful way to go to be shot and then burned to death like that. Like, kids, don't tread that.

Home either. Whatever you do, just, you know, don't. Not a good thing to be doing. Yeah, all right. We're getting back to music right now with some Lucas Graham. This is, I think, one of my mom's favorite songs. So, Mom, if you're listening, this one's for you.

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Life After You, there from Brie Larson, as Drive Time begins to wind down. You know, if you've ever had to deal with, or maybe start a, or find a, or cope with, or whatever, a life after somebody else, maybe someone left you, or you left them, or what have you. Well, I hope that you've been successful at it. Again, Brie Larson, Life After You. Only a couple more songs to go here, so don't let me stop you from listening to great music here on Drive Time. Question is, what great song will I play next? That, I don't know, actually. I have a lot of great music, you know, so I just do, because it's how I roll, bro. Don't forget that tomorrow is National Drive-Through Day. So if you go through a drive-through tomorrow on your Friday, maybe for lunch or for a fast food pick-me-up at dinner, don't forget to thank the workers, thank the staff manning the drive-through, because I guarantee you, you'll probably be the nicest customer they get all day long. That's how drive-throughs are, right? That's what they do. That's what they're like. So, all right, I got time for like two more songs. So I have to find two more songs, right? That's the hardest part of any broadcast when you have like 100,000 songs like I do. You know, and some songs just, you know, they're just long, right? Like there's just some long songs out there. So let's see. I did some Shakira earlier today. I did Kiss from a Rose a couple weeks ago. Otherwise, it would have been an awesome song. Did some Rebecca St. James a few weeks ago as well. But you know what? We haven't done Plus One in a while, for those who may remember them from way back when. The NSYNC clones, the Christian NSYNC, as you might have called them. Just like how Casting Crowns is the Christian Nickelback. At least I think so. You know, Casting Crowns is the Christian Nickelback, and Plus One is the Christian NSYNC. Don't think so? Well, you know what? Maybe this song will change your mind.

And that'll about do it for tonight's episode of Drive Time with the DJ Shadow. I hope you've enjoyed the program tonight as much as I have, and that you'll join me back here next Thursday for another edition of Drive Time, 5 to 8 p.m., featuring an all-new segment of Dates in the States at 6 p.m. as well. 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

Hi, everyone. I'm Tom Daniels, and this is The Gold Rush. It's your weekly two-hour getaway to the hit music of the 60s, 70s, and 80s. If you're a fan of the greatest hits of the top 40 rock and roll era, welcome aboard. This week, we're presenting a review of the hits before they were hits from July 1979. 17 single records debuted on the lower side of the top 100, but would soon become top 40 hits. We'll hear all of them, and we'll hear a few extras that didn't make the top 40, but are still worth hearing, all on this week's show. 1979. Leading off our review this week is a young lady from Brooklyn, New York, who once played the role of Dorothy in the Broadway production of The Wiz. Her name is Stephanie Mills, and her first hit single debuts at number 96, What You Gonna Do With My Lovin'.